0: Thank you. Now, Lisa, which sound would you make for example, Nicola?
1: Whew!
0: Okay, let's make all of us, let's do this sound.

0: I wish I could have had that. I wish I could have had that sort of freedom and being able to put things up and not have to ask for permission too much. And or do you think, oh my God, fellas, watch out for the check. Watch out for these people coming in and trying to take advantage of this thing that you make and giving you the big money to make the next thing.
1: Yeah, I think I don't say why. I
0: Do you know
1: wouldn't
0: what I
1: say
0: mean?
1: watch out to those. Those guys know what they're doing. Like they're, and I think it's awesome what they're doing. It literally makes me want.

0: Gloria Amatayo. Our senior producer is Matthew, or Matt Murphy. Beza Seifa is our executive producer. And given that this is our first week coming out of our new St. John's studio, I just want to take a second to thank some more people. I want to thank TJ Heideman, Paul Grant, David Allmark, Derek Ho, Josh Garrett, Andrew Roberts, and Jody Gans, and all the technical support team in Toronto. And thanks to the team here in St. John's, especially Mark Strong, Olivia Garrett, Ted Dillon, Chad Mountney, and Christina Mayo. That is it for me. My name is Tom Power. I'm the host of the show, broadcasting from St. John's, Newfoundland and Labrador. We'll see you soon. Later on.
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2: Sonali Karnik. Tomorrow and all in a weekend, we go to the Laurentians for Art in the Leaves, a chance to appreciate local artists in the middle of a forest. And author Catherine Leroux tells us the story about her latest novel, Republic of Glass, set in a version of Montreal where the unhoused are essentially imprisoned. And we'll hear from the chef of the restaurant Les Mal-Aimés in Cookshire. It's one of five nominees for the Prix Restaurateur for using and highlighting local ingredients. That's all in a weekend Saturday.
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3: A heart surgeon is a specialist with a heroic job, but one Toronto doctor says he has learned that after 6,000 operations, patient survival happens most often when everyone works as a team. How interdependence leads to breakthroughs coming up on The Current Review.
4: From CBC News, The World This Hour, I'm Claude Fague. A U.S. magazine is reporting disturbing new details about how AI allegedly contributed to the shooting in Tumbler Ridge, B.C. earlier this year. The report by Mother Jones says ChatGPT helped the Tumbler Ridge shooter plan the attack and circumvent the chatbot's own safety protocols. CBC has not independently verified the story, which was based on anonymous sources. Aaron Collins has the details.
5: Graphic violent images and images of self-harm.
6: The details in Mark Folman's reporting are disturbing. The Mother Jones writer documenting interactions he says are between the Tumbler Ridge shooter and ChatGPT.
5: The shooter in Tumbler Ridge was asking for long narrative fantasies about mass killings.
6: Folman says the chats took place up until the day Jessie Van Rootselaar killed eight people and injured dozens of others before taking her own life. The Mother Jones reporter says the 18-year-old used a second ChatGPT account created after the first one was suspended by the company. He says the AI helped the teenager navigate around its own security protocols to continue asking questions about mass shootings.
5: There's extensive violent ideation and fantasizing and planning going on in the second account, and that went on for months.
6: OpenAI did not respond to CBC's requests for comment today. Aaron Collins, CBC News, Calgary.
4: U.S. Trade Representative Jameson Greer says the Trump administration doesn't feel any urgency when it comes to resolving the trade war with Canada. Mark Carcasol has more from Washington.
7: The reality is President Trump is comfortable where we are on Canada. Our trade policy is a global policy.
8: Since trade talks collapsed about a month ago and tariffs, counter-tariffs, and counter-counter-tariffs were levied, there hasn't been much serious discussion. U.S. Trade Rep Jameson Greer says as long as trade continues as is, Washington has no urgency to make a deal.
7: We're still getting what we need from them in terms of oil, gas, potash, all of these things. We're shipping ag back and forth across the border.
8: Canada's minister responsible for trade with the U.S., Dominic LeBlanc, says he's been in regular touch with his American counterpart, that Canada's not happy with the current plan and does feel urgency, but won't sign a deal that doesn't benefit Canada.
9: Every day that these tariffs are applied to sectors of our economy causes hardship.
8: LeBlanc says he and Greer will continue to speak to each other. Mark Carcasol, CBC News, Washington.
4: There are a little more than 3 weeks to go until the October 19th referendum in Alberta. A new poll conducted for CBC News suggests support for independence is slipping. 23% of people surveyed by Janet Brown Opinion Research said they'd vote to start the legal process to hold a binding referendum. That's down 4 points from a similar poll in April. The CBC News random survey was conducted between September the 8th and 21st. Well, the Toronto Blue Jays are wrapping up the 2026 season this weekend. Did get a win Friday night, but coming off a magical trip to the World Series last

developed a level of expertise that people appreciated. Mm. The other thing that I hear in that story, it's very similar to a story my late mother-in-law told about growing up in Chicago and being a bank teller and taking the deposit to the central bank and, you

0: Claude Fay.
1: Good evening, I'm Simon Nakaneshny with your Environment Canada weather forecast. In Montreal tonight, a few clouds, light winds, a low 13. Tomorrow, mainly sunny, 23 the high. For Quebec City, a few clouds with fog patches overnight, the low 8. Mainly sunny skies tomorrow and a high of 18. In Sherbrooke tonight, clear, then becoming partly cloudy, 9 the low. Tomorrow, mix of sun and cloud, the high 20. And for Gaspé, clear skies tonight with a few fog patches, the low dropping to plus 5. Mainly sunny skies tomorrow, the high 19 degrees.
2: Hello, I'm Helen Mann.
3: Good evening, I'm Chris Howden. This is As It Happens, the Midnight Edition. Tonight,
2: a victory for the away team. Donald Trump and Xi Jinping wrap up their Washington summit without major policy developments. But former Canadian diplomat Michael Kovrig says that doesn't mean the Chinese leader didn't score a big win.
3: Fight, not flight. A former student at one of India's top women's colleges was among hundreds protesting after a young student was sexually assaulted. She says all they're demanding is for women to feel safe in public.
2: Digital literacy. A Quebec writer's work divides the literary community after it's alleged that he wrote his acclaimed novel with the help of AI. One writer tells us his peers are frustrated and grieving.
3: Pause for effect. Helen talks to the Canadian trainer of a dog named Uber, who has finally gotten his big break, starring alongside Brad Pitt in the new movie Heart of the Beast.
2: All over the world. Somewhere up there in space is the latest honor for Weird Al Yankovic, an asteroid or alsteroid named after him.
3: And no junk in the trunk. A new study finds elephants use plants for medicinal purposes. They don't just use them to treat themselves, but their offspring as well. As It Happens, the Friday edition, radio that applauds their problem-solving ability.

When it was first published, C'était ça ou mourir, the debut novel by Haitian-Canadian author Télissant Aurélien, was a sensation. It was critically acclaimed, a bestseller, and in the running for a prestigious French-language literary prize. Until it wasn't. Now Mr. Aurélien is being accused of using artificial intelligence to write the book. He's been

now. Definitely no. We never could have imagined, you know, that this name change or an executive order would make people jump over to MapQuest, and the not just downloads, but the increase in usage on the app definitely, you know, has created momentum for the business. And yeah, and we're enjoying the ride.

What kind of future do Albertans want? The upcoming referendum will reveal where voters stand. Choices on the ballot. Stay in Canada. Seek more provincial powers over immigration and whether to push for constitutional change. To learn what the results could mean for you, for Albertans, and for all Canadians, stay tuned to CBC News for full coverage. The Alberta Referendum, October 19th. Everywhere you get CBC News.

This is The World. I'm Carolyn Beeler. At the United Nations yesterday, Iran's foreign minister told reporters that Tehran has offered Washington a new plan to cease hostilities over 7 days. The Trump administration has not offered a formal response, but

It's Latino USA. I'm Maria Hinojosa. I'm speaking with reporter Jack Herrera, who recently wrote a piece for Texas Monthly about the dire water crisis in the Rio Grande and what it means for people and industries who depend on this river.

0: works and what they mean, especially today. I was like, why is nobody doing this? And so I reached out to Luis and we got started.
1: For years, I had been watching how our archive, you know, had been collecting some irreplaceable film. To put things into perspective, I mean, 60 years is a nice little chunk of change, you know, in terms of life as it goes. In terms of history, it's also significant. I've learned enough about Mexican history and American history to acknowledge that over a lifetime, a lot of things can happen that are revolutionary in some ways, just because the changes that come along. And it really was time for Latinos to surface in the United States. And it was going to happen sooner or later.
0: I realized like, oh my goodness, well, we should start to really do research on the archival. Like, let's see what Luis has in the archive. Let's see what other folks have. And it was actually because we were so open to that, that once we cracked it open and just saw what was in there, it was, oh my God, like, this is it. Like, let's go. And so it became an archival film very quickly once we got our hands on it.
2: The way in which the archival material is presented is so authentically raw that it's really, really beautiful. Luis, can you just take us to that moment when you realize, like, what I have to do is theater? Take us from that moment, from being that kid who was born in the labor camp to, I'm a theater director.
1: I got hooked on theater. Really on the migrant path. We were picking cotton at the time in Corcoran in California. And I ended up going to a school for a month. First grade is that I got cast in my first play. It was a Christmas play. And it happened because the teacher took my mother's taco bag that she'd made for me and turned it into a mask. So I discovered a papier-mâché, I discovered theater, and I auditioned the next Monday for my first role, and I got it. I was gonna be a monkey. The week of the show, my mother said, we're leaving the camp tomorrow. I said, but Mom, the show's on Friday. She says, I know, but there's nothing we can do, we're being evicted. We were evicted from the labor camp and I was never in the play. So that kick started me, you know, in terms of this is something I want to do and I can do this for myself.
3: Oh, man, this isn't just any night. This is my last chance to wear my tacuche.
4: Tacuche! That's a horrible word. Mira, hijo, I understand how hard you work for your clothes and I know they mean a lot to you, but what I don't understand is what you tiene esa cochinada de tutus.
2: For me, watching Zoot Suit on Broadway changed my life, redefined so many things. But as a Mexican kid growing up in Chicago, I didn't know what a zoot suit was.
0: Well, so the zoot suit is something that came out of predominantly the African-American community, you know, in the jazz scene. And it was something that's just like the Chicano experience, you know, African-Americans were trying to define their own experience and their own presentation of themselves as Americans, but also unique Americans. The Chicano saw this and said, we love this. And they made it their own. It's a baggy suit that's cut extremely uniquely. It's good for dancing. It's, you know, the swing music, jazz music for the era. And it's just a statement about who you are, especially as a young American in the 40s. And so these characters that wore that, the pachucos in the 40s in wartime America, you know, were actually trying to make a place for themselves, but only to discover that not all Americans felt like they wanted them to be that.
5: The Navy boys started hunting our people in the streets like dogs. Our zoot suits went from being our pride to bullseyes on our backs.
1: The really outrageous thing that happened is that these sailors and soldiers took it upon themselves to strip the pachucos of their clothes. To me, that means that these pachucos are being stripped of their American identity.
2: It's a very violent moment. Luis, can you talk a little bit about when you realized that, yeah, it was no longer Teatro Campesino. I'm going to, you know, end up on Broadway. And the story has to be about Zoot Suit.
1: It was an unexpected opportunity for me to go to New York. It really came from Gordon Davidson, who was the artistic director of the Center Theater Group in L.A. He's the one that commissioned me to write a play about Los Angeles history. And he had been to Broadway. He was from New York originally. And so he suggested, you know, let's go to New York. I was ambivalent because I hadn't really dreamed that far. I knew that Zoot Suit could become a movie, but to go to New York and do that, even though

0: and look at it through the light of the window and see what's in there. So in order to see what's in there, we had to digitize every single foot of it. And it turned out being 80,000 feet.
1: Wow.
0: So just on a blind, you know, gesture of trust, we, at great expense and effort, digitized 80,000 feet of film. And it's something like 40 terabytes because it was 4K, which is just a lot of information and hard drive space and so on. And I

0: That's it for today. Our show was the work of Rebecca Ibarra, Adriana Rodriguez, and our managing editor, Fernanda Echavarri. Nancy Trujillo is our production manager. Our engineers are Stephanie LeBeau and Julia Caruso. The Latino USA team also includes Roxana Aguirre, Reynaldo Leaños Jr., Dorimar Marquez, Julieta Martinelli, and Levi Sharp. Benny Le Ramirez and I are executive producers, and I'm your host, Maria Hinojosa. Hasta la próxima. Ciao.
1: From PRX.
2: That was Latino USA from Futuro Media and PRX. I'm Saroja Coelho. We are traveling the world with our international programming here on CBC Radio 1.

0: storms across Asia that began last week have now risen above 1,000. That number's expected.
1: And authorities in Thailand say that severe flooding has killed more than 80 people and displaced thousands in the south of the country.
2: 2 weeks after the devastating floods in western Germany, more than 70

0: for years. I understand that's upsetting to people, but they need to understand that Albertans are done, we're leaving, and there's no more conversation to be had. I know that's upsetting to people.
1: Hello, welcome to Rear Vision, an ABC Radio National production, giving you the essential background to today's issues and events. I'm Anthony Fennell. Today on the show, the history of secessionist sentiment in Canada, how real is the threat to national unity, and just who might be fanning the flames of unrest in Alberta. Ryan Griffiths, a professor of political science at Syracuse University.
2: So when people think about secession or secessionism in Canada, the name that usually comes to mind is Quebec. The Quebecois secessionist movement really began to gather steam in the 1960s, 1970s, and they were able to win two independence referendums, quite famously, one in 1980 and one in 1995. And the one in 1995, they very narrowly lost, like just under 50%. And one of the outcomes of that is that the Canadian government passed the Clarity Act in 2000, which tried to, as the act, as the title suggests, to clarify the process of secession. There's some nuance there, but in broad strokes, they said unilateral secession is off the table. But provincial governments do have the ability to have consultations with their people. If there is going to be a referendum, it needs to be clearly worded and there needs to be clear majorities. And it's not a sure thing if there's a referendum and there's support for it, there'll be a follow-up consultation or negotiation with the government. So that's very interesting. And I must say, as the scholar of secession who I've studied it globally and historically, what the Canadian government did there is rare. You don't usually see governments lay out a clear process like that. Most governments are silent on the issue, or they might even say it's illegal. So they laid out the steps. Since that time, the movement in Quebec has been less forceful. I mean, it still polls 20 to 30%, but it hasn't been as strong as it was.
1: And now, of course, there's breakaway sentiment on the other side of the country, in Alberta. And there, it's been gathering steam since about 2019, according to Professor Griffiths.
2: I mean, I think a lot of people were surprised because usually when you see that kind of forceful call for separation, secession is not something that happens that often. Few people have lived through that kind of process. So I think most people were surprised. That said, if you look at the conditions that led to it, right, what happened in 2019 was the election of a Liberal government, or the Canadian government. And so some of the folks in Alberta thought that they don't represent their interests. It's a bit more liberal. The environmental policies weren't quite what they wanted. So that's where you got that kind of groundswell. There's a name that they use called Wexit, which riffs on the Brexit term. It's Western exit. So it kind of, you know, fits the prairie province type ideals of Alberta. So given that that happened, I don't think that many people were shocked. Nevertheless, when secessionist pressures begin to boil, you know, broadly speaking, people are often caught off guard.
1: So what exactly will Albertans be voting on October 19? Well, the question relating to Alberta's secession is just one of several the provincial government will put before the people. It was only added to the slate in May. And as it turns out, it's not a simple yes-no question about whether to stay or whether to go. Robert Curry, a professor of law at Dalhousie University.
3: So it's being called the referendum about the referendum. And it's reflective of the fact that Premier Danielle Smith, who is the current Premier of Alberta, has had to deal with a certain element in her party that is very interested in this kind of thing. Not entirely clear that she or even the majority of her people necessarily want this result. Of course, she has said publicly that she will defend Canada. What she wants is that there should be a strong Alberta within United Canada. But nonetheless, she has been playing political footsie with this group in order to keep her party coalition together. So therefore, we get this weird middle course of, well, I'll have a referendum about the referendum. Honestly, Anthony, there's some sense of you know, throwing red meat to a particular element so that she is not ousted from her position as premier, as indeed the last premier was, who presided over the same party.
1: Now, Alberta has significant natural resources.

Good morning. I'm Sonali Karnik. 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Well, let me tell you what's coming up on the program. New U.S. tariffs are ahead next week, and we'll talk about who's affected and the trajectory of the trade war. And after 7:30, we go to the Laurentians for Arts in the Leaves, a chance to appreciate local artists in the middle.

of a forest. And after 8 o'clock, we'll hear from Catherine Leroux, whose latest novel called Republic of Glass is set in a version of Montreal where the unhoused are essentially imprisoned during a housing crisis. And after 10 o'clock, after 8:30 this morning, after 10 o'clock, I'll be away here. After 8:30 this morning, I'll get it right. We're going to talk to Chef Daniel Charbonneau of Les Mal-Aimés in Cookshire. It's one of the five nominees of the Prix Restaurateur, which rewards restaurants for using and highlighting local ingredients. We're going to find out how he went from working in a restaurant as a chef to working with a farmer and making the food produced at the farm.

coming up on the program today, just after 7 o'clock. New U.S. tariffs are ahead next week, and we'll talk to someone who is affected. We'll talk about who's affected and the trajectory of the trade war. And after 7:30, we go to the Laurentians for Art in the Leaves. Art is in the leaves. There we go. A chance to appreciate local artists in the middle of a forest. And after 8 o'clock, we're going to speak with author Catherine Leroux, who tells us about her latest novel, Republic of Glass, set in a version of Montreal where the unhoused are essentially imprisoned. And after 8:30, we'll hear from the chef of Les Mal-Aimés in Cookshire. It's one of the five nominees for the Prix Restaurateur, which rewards restaurants for using and highlighting local ingredients. It is 14 degrees right now in Montreal and partly cloudy. It's going to be a mainly sunny day, maybe a mix of sun and cloud, mainly sunny for southwestern Quebec. Montérégie-la-Naudière is what we're looking at right now. Going up to about 22 by this afternoon, 23 maybe for Greater Montreal, and going down to 14 overnight with a few clouds. 11 degrees in Quebec City, mostly cloudy. And it will get to be sunnier later this morning and in the afternoon, reaching a high about 21 degrees. Down to 14 overnight with a few clouds. For the townships, 9 degrees in Sherbrooke right now and clear. And the sun will come out. The clouds will come out. It's clear right now. The clouds are going to move in a little later this morning as well. So it's going to look more like a mix of sun and cloud this morning. Cloudier in the afternoon, a high of about 21 degrees, down to 13 degrees overnight under cloudy skies. Laurentians, 8 degrees in Mont-Tremblant. The sun is coming out and it's going to be bright and sunny for most of the afternoon. And in the morning as well, you're going to see the sun sort of really try and struggle its way around those clouds. A high of about 21 this afternoon and down to 12 degrees overnight for the Laurentians. Trois-Rivières, there we go. 10 degrees and clear right now. Clouds moving in again, but mainly sunny. We're looking at a mix of sun and cloud more towards the afternoon. A high of about 22 degrees, down to 13 overnight with a few clouds. Gaspé, it is 4 right now and partly cloudy. It's going to stay like that for the morning and into the afternoon, but it gets a little sunnier later in the afternoon. A high of about 20 degrees, down to 9 overnight with a few clouds. That is your look at weather 13 minutes past 6 o'clock. 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Here's a little music for the first autumn weekend of the year. This is Canadian jazz veteran Diana Krall with Autumn in New York.

0: That was Diana Krall with Autumn in New York. It's almost 19 minutes past 6 o'clock. This week on The Bridge, host Nantahlie Ndongo sits down for a rare English language interview with Quebec rapper, producer, TV and radio host, and all-around multi-hyphenate creative, Sarah May. Born in Dakar, the artist talks about her experience growing up on two different continents and what she learned from engaging with different cultures.
1: I traveled a lot and we're all the same. It's just different countries, different cultures, okay? We do all the same things. Yeah. The fighting with the husband, the family, the in-laws, the kids, that's annoying. It's all the same thing everywhere. So we just need to listen and to be open-minded.
2: And art can help you.
1: Art can help you do that.
0: Throughout the conversation, Sarah May opens up about her reality as an artist in Quebec. She says budget cuts paired with a rising cost of living is forcing creators to do more with less. And with the provincial election right around the corner, host Nantahlie Ndongo asked her why Quebec voters should care about the arts.
1: Theater, circus, shows, cinema, movies. Oh my God, movies. TV.
2: Literature, I gather.
1: Mm-hmm. Books, everything. The impact of that on souls, on how it can nourish your soul. Last week, I went to this festival. There's a dance festival at Place des Arts right now.
2: Yes,
1: happening.
2: I was there
1: great
2: on Thursday. Tempeo.
1: Yes.
2: I had such a good time.
1: Great. And then I went to Agora de la Danse. There was another event. And I went to see a dance piece. I didn't know who it was, whatever. But I felt so good after that. I mean, through art, you can talk about anything. It's opening to any social issues, any personal issues. People tell the stories. You get recognized through a book, through a poster, through a song. You feel seen. And I think everybody on this earth has the need to feel seen.
0: For the full interview, tune into The Bridge today at 3 p.m. on Radio 1 or CBC Listen or on the CBC News app. 21 minutes past 6 o'clock. After some concert dates in Europe, Dominique Fils-Aimé will be back at home doing a Quebec tour, starting in Terrebonne on November 12th at the Théâtre du Vieux Terrebonne. From her latest album, My World is the Sun, you can hear the ebb and flow of the waves.

That was Dominique Fils-Aimé with The Waves, almost 23 minutes past 6 o'clock. This week's new episode of The Debaters is the gift that keeps on giving. From Saskatoon, they're asking, when it comes to gifts, is it the thought that counts? Charlie Demers agrees, and he's got a thoughtful argument. But Deborah Kimmett says all gifts should be the greatest. Here's Deborah being a total card in her opening argument.

0: The person who says it's a thought that counts is the same person who says it's not about the money. After they stiff you for the restaurant bill the third time in a row and drive off in their Tesla. This debate suggests that if you put time, intention, and effort, that means something. What other situation does that work? If you said to officer, I intended to do the speed limit. To your boss, I was thinking of going into work today. My point is that just because you spent hours knitting a sweater for me doesn't mean it's not ugly. You call it a crocheted toilet paper covered doll. I call it one more thing my family has to get rid of when I die.
1: That was debaters comedian Deborah Kimmett in her debate, It's the Thought That Counts. Also debating, Chad Anderson and Sean LaCombe are right on the money when they decide if it's better to be rich or famous. Don't miss a brand new episode of The Debaters today at 1 p.m. You can also find this episode of The Debaters podcast at cbc.ca/thedebaters on your CBC Listen app or wherever you get your podcasts. 24 and a half minutes past 6 o'clock. Well, we just learned Quebec's Dominique Fissette. We heard Quebec's Dominique Fissette a few minutes ago. When the new album came out in February, the singer says her love of jazz, soul, and R&B had a lot to do with her mother. She recalls listening as a kid to Aretha Franklin with I Never Loved a Man. And though she had zero love story to relate to, she could feel it. Here's Aretha Franklin.

That is Aretha Franklin with I Never Loved Him. You were singing along with that. Like you were singing, you had to have been singing along with that. It is almost 28 minutes past 6 o'clock, 14 degrees in Montreal. Just a reminder that CBC News will be live on election night, Monday, October 5th at 7:30 p.m. on TV and radio and live streaming online. And join host Deborah Arbeck, Chief Political Correspondent Rosemary.

Barton, and political panelists Emily Nicolas, Radolf Hosni, and Robert Libman for up-to-the-minute results and expert analysis starting at 7:30 p.m. Sudha Krishnan and Douglas Gallivan will break down the results, and we will have live reports from communities across the province. Polls close at 8 p.m., and there will be continuing coverage until it is clear who will form the next government of Quebec. Tune in on CBC TV, CBC News Network, and CBC Radio 1. And you can also stream it on CBC Gem, CBC Listen, cbc.ca/Quebec, YouTube, or the CBC Quebec News streaming channel. ASL interpretation will be provided on the stream. CBC News Montreal will air its regular time at 6 p.m. And of course, if you have any questions about that, you can always just send us a text message, 514-566-9066. I will pass that on to our editors here at CBC Montreal. And your news is coming up in just a few seconds. You can always, of course, send us an email, weekend.montreal@cbc.ca. And stay tuned over the next few weeks. We've got some things coming up. If you're waiting for the return of the Cookbook Club, we are confirming it presently. So hang on tight for a little bit, okay? We've got a few things to work out for that, and we will tell you a bit more about the Cookbook Club in a couple of weeks. So just sit tight, okay? Your news is next.

0: This is CBC News. Good morning. It's 6:30. I'm Stephanie Miles with your CBC News from Montreal. A 24-year-old man is in serious condition in hospital after an assault involving a weapon. It happened about 3 o'clock this morning on Mountain Street near Sainte-Catherine. The man has reportedly suffered upper body injuries, possibly inflicted with a sharp object. He's still being evaluated at this hour, but Montreal police investigators are interviewing witnesses and viewing surveillance camera footage in order to determine circumstances. No arrests have yet been made. Two suspects, described by police as men in their mid to late 20s, reportedly fled on foot. And a close friend of the woman stabbed to death in Ottawa 2 years ago has testified at the murder trial of the accused. Helen Kabade told court the victim went to the park with her two children, and after they couldn't get into Kabade's vehicle due to a lack of car seats for the kids. Birgitte Berhe was killed moments later. CBC Justice reporter Christy Neese was in the courtroom and has the details.
1: Helen Kabade told court through a translator that on October 24th, 2 years ago, her friend and neighbor Birgitte Berhe asked for a ride. Berhe's aunt needed to pick something up. When Kabade arrived in her vehicle, there weren't enough car seats for Berhe and her two youngest children to tag along. So Berhe took her kids to the park across the street, and Kabade and Berhe's aunt drove off to run the errand. Kabade testified that after the errand, Berhe's aunt returned to the vehicle saying, "Let's go, let's go." Then the aunt played a voice message on her phone, which she said was from her husband. The voice said, "You got away. You went by car. I found your brother's daughter and I killed her." Then Berhe's aunt showed Kabade her husband's Facebook page, which was displayed in court. The last post was written in their language, Tigrinya. Kabade said it translates to, "It's all done." She told court the photos on the Facebook profile were of the accused, Fisha Tekla, sitting in the prisoner's box. It's an admitted fact that Tekla stabbed and killed Berhe at the park that day, but the allegation that the stabbing constitutes first-degree murder has not been proven. Tekla has pleaded not guilty to murder and remains innocent. His defense team's cross-examination of Kabade is expected next week. Christy Neese, CBC News, Ottawa.
0: Well, the construction around Trudeau Airport has been a constant in terms of challenges getting to and from the airport this summer. But every week, it seems another challenge is added. Yesterday, a traffic accident on Jacques de Lesseps Street about 4:30 p.m. caused significant congestion on the roads leading to the airport terminal, and access to the cell phone parking lot was blocked. It took about 5 hours until after 9:30 last night for the roads to be cleared and access to the cell park restored. For Quebecers without a permanent address, offices are open today and next week to get registered to vote. With the rise in homelessness around the province, some shelters are hoping to lower the barriers to democracy. Julia Israel reports.

0: Robinson is in transitional housing at the Welcome Hall Mission. CBC is only identifying him by his first name because his family doesn't know he's living at a shelter. He says he didn't vote in the last provincial election.
1: Well, I used to not caring, but now I'm starting to get more politically aware.
0: Robinson says this year he'll vote for the party best placed to deal with rising Canada-U.S. tensions, issues facing immigrants, and homelessness, a situation he's been living through for several months now.
1: We need to make the right decisions, and the times have come, and it's really our fault unto us, our generation.
0: Elections Quebec is reminding voters that not having a permanent address is not a barrier to casting a ballot. To vote, electors need a piece of ID and a statement signed by a shelter or a community center confirming that they use their services. Sam Watts is CEO of Welcome Hall Mission.
2: If anybody should have the agency to vote, it should be those who are struggling and those who are on the outside looking in.
0: Watts says people experiencing homelessness have to be part of the conversation on how to manage the humanitarian crisis the province faces and what to do about it. Julia Israel, CBC News, Montreal.
3: It's the final weekend of the World Cycling Championships, but the event is still causing delays and closures, although they do move around. CBC's Lita Polson has the details.
4: Plan your way today around multiple road closures for the UCI Road World Championships. From the start in Brossard, along Grande Allée through Carignan and Chambly, down Boulevard Rome to the Champlain Bridge northbound, all closed areas until 1 p.m. Also closed, 15 north to Atwater through to the Mount Royal Circuit. Routes will reopen as the cyclists pass by, but expect delays. Examine the race route on Montreal2026.org and use Waze to drive around or the STM.info or the Transit app for public transit. Also note, the Atwater exit on the 136 East is closed for the event. Enjoy and have a safe weekend. I'm Lita Polson for CBC News Montreal.
3: Atwater is actually closed its entire length from Highway 15 all the way up to Dr. Penfield, and the roads in and around the mountain are probably the ones to avoid. And finally, people may have been exposed to measles at the Salaberry de Valleyfield area last weekend. The Montérégie Public Health Department reported yesterday that a person with measles visited several public places between September 17th and September 20th. The person attended an event at the Hotel Moco and was at Dooley's Bar between 6 p.m. and 1 a.m. last Friday night. The department has opened an investigation and advises anyone who may have been at those locations to monitor for the onset of measles symptoms until October 11th. During the period from late March through July, some 28 cases of measles were reported in Quebec. The province was largely spared, though. Over 1,000 cases were reported Canada-wide, and those outbreaks continue in the U.S. And that was your CBC News.
5: Thanks very much, Stephanie. I'm just going through some of the results from the UCI World Cycling Championships. It's a tough course. This is not an easy one.
3: I walked through the village into the office on Tuesday because parking was not really necessarily going to be an issue.
5: Yeah.
3: And it was pretty nifty, you know. I mean, they actually constructed a temporary overpass over at Titicaca Street.
5: Yep.
3: And so people were just basically taking their bikes and just hiking them on their shoulders and just crossing over. And so, but when you're up in the top of the overpass, you could see the race course. And I mean, we all kind of know what the conditions of Montreal roads are, right? I mean, we're generalizing, and they do work on things, but to drive a bike at a high level race like this on that is, I mean, that's a challenge.
5: Yeah. It is a challenge. And the time, so one of the winners, their time was published. It was like in 4 hours and 17 minutes and 35 seconds. 4 hours with a minute, with an average speed of between, like from what I'm seeing anyway, 35 and 40 kilometers an hour.
3: That's what you're calling serious quad burn. But I mean, today, the starting line is in Brossard, and then it goes all the way to the mountains. So, it's a trek.
5: It's quite a trek. Yeah. And so, and I hear you. I hear you all who have been inconvenienced from this. We acknowledge you. I know it's been a rough go. Last weekend of it, and then everything gets taken down.
3: You know, it's a first world problem, but which doesn't mean that it's not our problem and that it's not extremely annoying. And I get that. But at the same time, you try to sort of zoom out and maybe look at the big picture. And it seems like it's really quite an amazing event. And we should be happy to have it in our city as long as it doesn't annoy us or inconvenience us personally.
5: As long as it doesn't make us want to scream every 2 minutes by driving around there. Yeah.
3: Yep.
5: We hear you. It is 22 minutes away from 7 o'clock. Let's take a look at your weather forecast for the weekend. Today's looking pretty good.

good across the province. In fact, we're going up to about 22, 23 for southwestern Quebec. Mainly sunny is what I'm seeing. Maybe a little bit more cloud cover towards the end of the day, but going up to 23 today for Greater Montreal, southwestern Quebec, down to 14 tonight under partly cloudy skies. We are expecting a shower tomorrow, a high of about 21 degrees. Quebec City, a high of 22, a mix of sun and cloud, partly cloudy tonight, down to 10. Mainly cloudy tomorrow, a high of 19. Townships, a mix of sun and cloud, a high of 20 today. Mainly cloudy tonight, down to 10 degrees. Also some showers moving in tomorrow for the townships, but scattered showers and a high of 19. Laurentians, mainly sunny, a high of 22 today. A few clouds tonight, down to 12. Mainly cloudy tomorrow and a high of 19. For Trois-Rivières, mainly sunny, a high of 22 degrees today. Partly cloudy tonight, down to 13. Mainly cloudy tomorrow and a high of 20. Lower St. Lawrence, Rivière-du-Loup, mainly sunny, a high of 18 degrees. A few clouds tonight, down to 8, and mainly sunny tomorrow and a high of 15 degrees. For Saguenay, mainly sunny and a high of 21 today. Clear skies and a low of 6 degrees tonight, and then mainly sunny tomorrow and a high of 22. Beautiful weekend in Saguenay-Lac-Saint-Jean this weekend. And for Baie-Comeau, gorgeous and sunny all weekend. Sunny and a high of 18 degrees in Baie-Comeau today. Clear skies tonight, down to 8. Sunny and a high of 17 tomorrow. And for the Abitibi, mainly sunny today, a high of 22 degrees. Clear skies tonight, a low of 6. And then staying clear tomorrow. So sunny and high of 23 tomorrow for Rouyn-Noranda. It is almost 20 minutes away from 7 o'clock. Let's take a quick look at sports. Well, in the CFL last night, if I'm going to be able to get to that result, a couple of games that are affecting the standings that Montreal, of course, has to watch for. Well, Lyrim Hailarahu booted a 36-yard field goal with 20 seconds remaining to lift the Toronto Argonauts to a 30-28 victory over the Winnipeg Blue Bombers, extending their win streak to 4 games. And the BC Lions beat the Saskatchewan Roughriders 31-24. Lions quarterback Nathan Rourke had 4 touchdown passes in the game. And Montreal, of course, hosts the Short Track Canadian Speed Skating Championships this weekend. And there was a lot for the home crowd to cheer on. Florence Brunel captured double gold yesterday in the 1,000 and 1,500 meter distances. A Trois-Rivières native won the women's 1,000 meters just outstretching Courtney Serrault at the finish line. Now, Serrault, of course, a 4-time Olympic medalist at the 2026 Milano-Cortina Olympics, was penalized for kicking out at the finish. Danae Blais of Châteauguay grabbed silver, and Kira Pagé of Saint-Félicien earned bronze. And this is her first medal at this level for Kira Pagé. Competition continues this weekend at Maurice Richard-Aouina. And at the World Cycling Championships in Montreal, an American with Canadian roots was crowned as the U23 World Champion. Ashlyn Barry is 19 years old, and he was all alone for the last 28 kilometers, more than 45 seconds ahead of his competitors. Ashlyn is the son of former pro cyclist Michael Barry of Toronto. His mother, Deidre Demet Barry, is an Olympic medalist and who won in 2004, also a cyclist, and he chose about 2 years ago to represent the United States. In soccer, CF Montreal hosts Cincinnati FC tonight at Saputo Stadium, and there are 3 games today in university football. Concordia plays Bishops at 1 p.m. in Lennoxville. McGill is in Sherbrooke to play the Verrières, and the top 2 teams in the division and in the country play each other tonight. The Carabins of Université de Montréal play Laval's Rouge et Or in Quebec City at 7 p.m. And the Habs are in preseason action tonight as well, with a home and away game against the Ottawa Senators. Well, how do they do that? Well, it's preseason. So the Bell Centre hosts one game, and then the split squad is in Ottawa at the Canadian Tire Centre to play the other game. That is your look at sports, 18 minutes away from 7 o'clock. Grammy-winning artist Steve Lacy is coming to Place Belle in Laval on October 6th. He's touring with his alt R&B album, Oh Yeah. This is his track titled Nothing.

0: That was Steve Lacy with Nothing. It is almost 15 minutes away from 7 o'clock. In many parts of the province, if you want to run errands, you go to a medical appointment, visit friends. Chances are you're doing it by car because public transit isn't an option. From the Lower St. Lawrence to the South Shore of Montreal, many municipalities have been calling on the next government to help them provide better public transit for their residents. This week on the podcast, This is Montreal, host Ainsley McClellan rides along with one dedicated transit user in Huntington in the Montérégie West. And again, in today's At Replay, she shares the challenges she can face trying to rely on public transit to get around.
1: I'm sitting on a bench outside the Valleyfield Cégep, waiting for a bus, the EXO Line 1. I'm meeting up with This is Montreal listener Justine Bonchek.
2: It is 9:30 and I am now leaving the house.
1: She lives in Huntington and she wanted to share what it's like to take transit where she lives. So to start, to get to Valleyfield to catch the EXO bus, she first has to take a different local bus that's operated by the regional municipality, the MRC Haut-Saint-Laurent. The upside is it's free. The downside is it doesn't yet show up on map apps like Google Maps. They're working on it, but for now, you have to check the MRC website to know when the bus is coming.
2: So I have double-checked the PDF of the bus schedule because sometimes the bus schedule will just change unexpectedly and you're kind of, up a creek with no paddle when that happens.
3: Great. Nice to meet you.
4: Nice to meet you.
3: Thanks so much for doing this.
1: Justine doesn't make this trip into Montreal every day, but she does go back and forth fairly often.
2: I got a lot of friends in Montreal. I did my master's at Concordia. You know, I was involved with the queer community out there. So I got friends out there, and they were devastated when I moved out to Huntington. You know, we might as well be in Gaspésie.
1: Her husband drives. She's still working on getting a license. So she takes the bus to Montreal for visits, for specialized medical appointments. She brings her son on outings to the island. And I'm not going to lie, doing this with a toddler in tow just sounds like playing transit on hard mode, especially when you're planning on where you can go for a pee break.
2: I think we got about a 15, 20 minute wait.
3: That sounds okay.
2: Well, what's your bladder like?
3: Oh, that's true. Actually, I didn't think about that.
2: So this is the Cégep. Yeah. You got bathrooms in the library. If you got the stroller, your best bet is to hurry over to the aquatic center over there because they got the good bathrooms, the nice accessible ones.
1: In case it's not clear, Justine has this trip down to a science. She left the house about an hour ago. With any luck, we'll reach Angrignon Metro in an hour and 40 minutes, just under twice the time it takes to drive from where we are right now, if there's no traffic.
2: Sometimes that last stretch, once you like cross the bridge and you're getting into Angrignon, even though it's like 12 kilometers, it can take you 45 minutes depending on what time. So really, you're looking at anywhere between 2 to 3 hours one way.
4: Yeah, this is us.
3: Okay.
2: I've been on a bus where there was some kind of

0: don't know, minor bus trouble, but this bus runs once every hour. So we all got off and you got to wait for the next bus and you all cram in like sardines, right? Basically, a couple days before I make any kind of trip outside of Huntington, both me and my husband have to make plan A, which is everything goes right. And then we have plan B, which is things go slightly wrong. And then he's got to be on standby for plan C, in which case I need to call him crying from the side of the road, being like, can you come pick me up? I'm in Mercier.
1: On top of more frequent service, Justine would ideally like to see one bus service that could take her from Huntington to Valleyfield to Montreal, wherever she needs to go.
0: Because at least, like, you just have to figure out one leg of your journey instead of all these different moving parts.
1: It's just one example of how, once you get outside the Montreal core, transit logistics can get more complicated for passengers and for municipalities. The MRC Hauts-Saint-Laurent, which includes Huntington, where Justine lives, it told me that local transit corporations often face delays of nearly a year to get provincial funding. It says the province should treat public transit funding as just as essential as roads, that it's a question of equity for people who are living in more rural areas who often need to travel long distances to access services.
2: Ce qui permettrait encore d'améliorer le service.
1: Miguel Lemieux, the mayor of Salaberry de Valleyfield and the prefect of the MRC Beauharnois Valleyfield, agrees there are ways to make transit more functional in the region. But unlike Justine, he's not really focused on improving service to and from Montreal.
2: Salaberry de Valleyfield est un pôle. Nous ici, il y a plus de gens qui entrent dans la ville qu'il y en a qui en sortent.
1: He says more people commute to Valleyfield from surrounding municipalities for school and work, so his priority is making it easier for people to do that by transit.
2: Puis, au fil des années, ben là, on a pu offrir ce service-là à de plus en plus de villes.
1: The city took over local bus service from EXO a couple of years ago, and it formed its own transit corporation, the STSV. He says the city has saved money, and they've been able to offer more flexible service. But he'd like to see the two services work together more seamlessly, have EXO buses cover rush hour when the demand is greatest, and let the smaller city buses fill in the rest of the schedule, even with on-demand service. EXO says it's open to a partnership like this if the budget's there and the ARTM agrees, but it's too soon to confirm anything.
2: Pour le milieu plus rural, c'est difficile à justifier d'envoyer de gros autobus de 50 places.
1: For Miguel Lemieux, it's about prioritizing service that gets the greatest number of passengers where they need to go, when they need to go, without spending too much on underused routes. But some mayors say we also need to plan now for where the demand will be in the future.
3: This is a problem that the next government will have to resolve.
1: Anne Saint-Laurent, the mayor of Montreal East, says that students in the East End of Montreal, for example, are already hampered by poor access to transit. And she says the demand for transit in the East End is only going to increase.
3: With the development that Montreal East will do in the next couple of years, lots of persons will come to Montreal East City to work. But if they don't have any transportation, they will take the car.
1: It's why she'd like to see an extension of the Metro Green Line to her municipality. The city of Montreal, as well, has called on parties to revive the REM de l'Est, an electric train project to serve the East End. It was abandoned after some public opposition, particularly the planned elevated track that would have gone through the downtown core.
4: I would say maybe we should prioritize certain projects, but also prioritize the maintenance. The best example of that is the state of the Montreal Metro right now. More than half of the stations are in bad or very bad shape.
1: Brian Nash is a spokesperson for Trajectoire Québec. It's an organization that advocates for public transit across the province. And he says there is demand for a new project in the East End of Montreal, but he says we should think about what type of transit is needed there.
4: I mean, those projects are not going to be done for a couple of years, maybe a decade. So what are we going to do in the meantime? We have existing services. What do we need to do is to put more of it, maybe bus lines not going only once an hour.
1: I have a feeling we're making good time.
0: We're making crazy time. I gotta get on this bus more often.
1: Maybe I should. Back on the EXO Line 1, Justine and I have lucked out. It's outside of rush hour, so we're cruising across the Mercier Bridge. As we get off the bus in the rain at Angrignon, we check the clock. 12:44 now, but we've been talking here for like

0: 10 minutes.
1: So, like you said, this was the smoothest ride. Nothing went wrong. I left my door at 9:30 this morning. It's been 3 hours. This was the best case scenario.
0: If you're counting along at home, that's about three times as long as it takes to drive from Huntingdon to the Angrenou Metro. And Justine says even when things go smoothly, she feels like taking transit on and off island is not always intuitive if you're not already an expert rider.

0: what time my medical appointment is. Don't make me figure out three different transfers just to go from Huntington to Montreal.
1: Despite challenges like these, Justine says she's happy to keep taking transit. She just thinks it's worth investing a lot more in making it better.
0: I think that when we talk about Quebec identity, when we talk about the nation of Quebec, like, coming together and having a collective identity, I think all of us having an equal access to transit is part of that, an equal access to transportation, to mobility, to be able to move freely from one end of Quebec to another, you know? Should we punish people who live in northern Quebec and say, no, you don't get to see Place des Arts, you don't get to eat lobsters in Gaspésie, you don't get to come to the farmer's market in the Montérégie West? You know, if we are all Quebecers, give us a chance to experience Quebec. And so, yeah, in terms of policy, I want to see connectivity.
2: That was Huntington resident Justine Bonchak speaking with This Is Montreal host Ainsley McClellan. You can find that full episode wherever you get your podcasts. 5 minutes away from 7 o'clock. In 2019, Bruce Springsteen released an album that sounds like a little else in his previous 18 albums. It comes with a backing orchestra. And Rolling Stone said, while it was off-putting at first, it was some of his most beguiling work ever. This is The Wayfarer.

0: This is Bruce Springsteen with Wayfarer, 2 minutes away from 7 o'clock, and Stephanie Miles has the headlines.
1: Well, Montreal's public health agency is calling out the city over the design of an East End sponge park that could present a health hazard. And as raccoon rabies cases continue to cause concern, the Faculty of Veterinary Medicine at the Université de Montréal is holding a series of low-cost clinics for cats and dogs around the province. And some shelters are helping to Quebecers without a permanent address register to vote. We'll have those stories and more at the bottom of the hour.
0: Thanks very much, Steph. It is 14 degrees in Montreal. Not a bad weekend overall for the first official weekend of fall. I'll have more on the weather forecast for you.

0: The surviving members of The Tragically Hip will be inducted into the Canadian Songwriters Hall of Fame tonight at Toronto's Massey Hall. Fellow artists like City and Colour and Our Lady Peace are taking the stage to perform live tributes to late frontman Gord Downie and his bandmates. The honor celebrates the Kingston band that spent decades crafting a soundtrack to Canadian life. It caps a storied career that boasts 17 Junos and more than 14 million albums sold worldwide. And that is the latest national and international news from World Report. For news anytime, remember, go to our website, cbcnews.ca. I'm John Northcott. Thanks for spending part of your weekend with us here at CBC News.
1: Good morning. I'm Sonali Karnik. This is All in a Weekend.

Coming up in this half hour, new U.S. tariffs are ahead next week, Monday, September 29th. We'll talk about who's affected and the trajectory of the trade war. And we go to the Laurentians for Art is in the Leaves, a chance to appreciate local artists in the middle of a forest. And after 8:30 this morning, we'll speak with Chef Daniel Charbonneau of Les Mal-Aimés in Cookshire, Easton. It was nominated for a Prix Restaurateur from Aliments du Québec. And of course, they also have a green Michelin star. We'll find out how they actually use so many local products in their menu and a little bit about the farm that's attached to it. That's part of the how. That's coming up. It is 14 degrees right now in Montreal, and Greater Montreal, we're going to reach a high of about 22, 23. We're looking at that for southwestern Quebec as well. And it looks like it's going to be a mix of sun and cloud for the most part today, down to 14 degrees overnight with a few clouds for the area. Quebec City is 11 right now, partly cloudy. It's going to stay like that for the morning. And a mix of sun and cloud the afternoon, a high of 21 degrees, down to 14 overnight with a few clouds. 8 in Mont-Tremblant, partly cloudy, and getting to be a mix of sun and cloud in the Laurentians today, a high of 21 degrees. The low tonight is 12 with a few clouds. 9 in Sherbrooke right now, clear skies, but clouds are going to move in, and we're looking at mostly cloudy for the morning and then a mix of sun and cloud into the afternoon, a high of 21 degrees, down to 13 overnight with cloudy skies. For Trois-Rivières, 10 right now, and we're looking at a clear skies that will change to a mix of sun and cloud later this morning, and it'll stay like that into the afternoon, a high of 22 degrees, 13 degrees, and partly cloudy overnight. Clear in Gaspé right now, 5 degrees, a mix of sun and cloud for the rest of the morning, though, but then it gets a little sunnier in the afternoon. We're looking at a mainly sunny afternoon and a high of 20 and a low of 9 overnight with a few clouds. That is your look at weather, almost 13 minutes past 7 o'clock. Here's another autumn song to usher in the season. It's a cover of the Neil Young classic Harvest Moon by Montreal band The Franklin Electric, along with Lila Dupont.

0: That was the Franklin Electric with Lila Dupont and Harvest Moon. 16 minutes past 7 o'clock. Next week, September 29th, the U.S. starts enforcing its import ban of an odd selection of Canadian products. The new bans target some Canadian dairy products, some alcoholic beverages, molasses, and motorcycles. President Donald Trump announced the bans earlier this month. They're in reaction to Canada's counter-tariffs, which were in turn a response to U.S. tariffs on Canadian goods and the start of a trade war. It's hard to keep track. For an explanation of all this, we're joined by Marco Vigliotti. He's the editor-in-chief of iPolitics. Hi, Marco. Welcome to All in a Weekend.
1: Hey. Hey, thanks for having me.
0: These latest bans on Canadian businesses, it seems like such a random list. I mean, motorcycles and molasses. How was it determined? How do they break this down?
1: Yeah, random, odd. I think those are pretty good descriptors. But I do think, generally speaking, the Americans are targeting goods that they see directly tied to trade irritants on their side. So, looking deeper, you see this, prohibition on Canadian liquor, obviously designed to match the kind of hodgepodge that we have of provincial bans. There's ban on some dairy products. We know Trump does not like our supply management system. Mm-hmm. Then the motorcycles, tariffs increases on mattresses. I feel like those are once again designed to hit hurricane manufacturers that are already feeling the biggest brunt of U.S. trade action. So I think after we responded to, the latest wave of American tariffs with dollar for dollar levies, I think the Americans are trying to once again match that with another punitive wave of trade actions aimed to emphasize their irritants and, focus on areas where Trump thinks, quote unquote, we're ripping him off.
0: Right. Yeah. And it's funny, there's an article in the New York Times that says, why do Americans keep going after whiskey, or why do Canadians keep going after whiskey?
1: Well, we do that because it works, right? It's effective. Yeah. We know that this is something that, it is an industry that is big in the U.S. and we are one of their top markets. It's not their top market.
0: So what are you watching for on the next trade war and the federal response to it? Because this just seems like a game of tennis right now.
1: I mean, it's a perfect way to put it. I think at a certain point, we have to wonder whether we're going to keep returning volleys with them or we're going to sit to walk to center court and actually say, this is not working. Because right now, we're just trading these various tariffs designed to, maximize impact to get negotiations back on track. But it doesn't seem like there's much willingness or much

0: you know, urgency to do that, generally speaking. So, U.S. Trade Representative Jamieson Greer went on American television saying, look, our relationship with Canada, we're comfortable where things are. We're not really urgent. Mm-hmm. But that's also how the Americans talk about it, right? Yeah, it's not a big issue. And then then there's a few Truth Social posts where Trump list blows up on us. So, you know, and I think Canada too, you know, has for, I think, most of this past year, not really been in a rush to get back to negotiations, feeling as if we have the leverage in the talks because Canadians are mostly united behind the PM. The premiers are on side most of the premiers are on side with what he's planning. In the US, obviously, there's those internal divisions within the Republicans, within Congress, and of course, we have midterms. So right now, it just seems like there's two sides just looking at each other, waiting for one of them to blink.
1: Yeah. Well, I mean, and also, the midterms, as you mentioned, the midterms are coming up. How would that change anything? I mean, after the midterms, let's say the Republicans lose a lot of seats in the midterm elections. Does that change anything for Canada's negotiating position?
0: I mean, like, I think the Americans are, you know, the Trump administration's being, you know, facetious to say it's not going to have an impact, right? You know, I did an interview with Ambassador Pete Hoekstra, and he was saying, look, you know, it doesn't really matter what those results are. The president, you know, ran his campaign in 2024 on bringing jobs back to the U.S., manufacturing jobs back to the U.S. through tariffs. But at the same time, he's missing a big component there, and that is simply that Congress does have some power to limit how the president can impose tariffs. So if he has to negotiate with the Democratic House on these issues or Democratic Senate, it will be tricky. But at the same time, you know, we've heard, you know, Gavin Newsom go on Canadian television and not really commit to reversing these tariffs. So, you know, on one end, yeah, I think it will make Trump's life more difficult if he's dealing with, you know, a Democratic Congress. But at the same time, is there a big appetite to roll back their entire mm-hmm. tariff legacy, even if the Democrats could? I just don't know.
1: Yeah, and that is the thing. I mean, this U.S. administration has been so mercurial and predictably unpredictable, I think is the way to describe them. That, I mean, is this the new reality, or do we not even know what the new reality is yet because we're just waiting for the next 2 years to run out?
0: I think you hit the nail right on the head. And I think this is what the prime minister's point is. And that is, we got to focus on what we can control because we don't know what's going to happen in Washington. I mean, he's saying a lot more gently than I think you and I are saying, which is like, do they even know what's going on half the time? And I think the
1: right.
0: PM's point is we got to focus on what we can focus on. Let's do our best to, you know, solidify and shore up our economy, assert our sovereignty, and foster those relationships with those other more reliable partners. But right now, when it comes to what the Americans are thinking, what their long-term strategy is, it seems to really change day by day, especially when it comes to Canada.
1: Well, Carney made a big headline this week in his interview with the New York Times, and he said that his government studied the possibility of a potential invasion by the U.S. What did you think about that?
0: I think the PM is not necessarily saying, look, guys, we got to batten the hatches. We got to get in the trenches here.
1: Yeah.
0: I think what he's saying is, and I think it's a version of something he's been preaching for the past, you know, almost 2 years. And that is the ugly reality right now is that our rupture right now, and that's his term, you know, rupture with the U.S. mm-hmm. goes beyond trade. This does not mean we're enemies or we're going to be at each other's throats. It just means that our issues are going back to how we see the world. The Americans don't want to do multilateralism. They don't want to, you know, friendshore, I think is the term that former Biden administration used. They don't want to work with their strategic partners. They don't believe in multilateralism. It's all a quid pro quo foreign policy. What can you do for me?
1: Yeah.
0: That's not how Canada sees the world. And as a result, we're going to have to take our business and our friendships elsewhere, and we can no longer rely on this partner that sees the world like that. And that goes beyond trade. That goes in terms of asserting our sovereignty and our defense. So I think he's trying to send that signal, you know, subtly to Canadians, and maybe sometimes not so subtly, that, hey, we're kind of on our own here. We have to look for friends outside of our continent.
1: Well, I mean, on that end, we've been seeing a lot of talk, of course, about the partnership with the EU, with the European Union. And of course, a lot of jokes going around of like how to Canadianize a European or to, you know, bring some Europe into Canada, you know, playing hockey and having an espresso between periods. It's like, it's hilarious. But at the same time, like, this is a sign of the times that Canada is looking elsewhere for more than just a trade partner.
0: Absolutely. It is. And I think, you know, to your point, you know, sure, a lot of us are making jokes and memes about this, but I think there is this, you know, sense in Canada that these guys see more our speed. They have the same understanding of the world mm-hmm. than the Americans.

0: did, which seems a bit bizarre considering how close in lockstep we have been in the past with the Americans. But if the Europeans are the ones preaching diplomacy, preaching, you know, multilateralism, cooperation and collaboration, shouldn't we make partnerships with some of our most historic allies? And as a result, if that includes, you know, make some formal alliance, maybe something falling short of membership or associate membership, I think there'd be a, I think the Carney government is saying, should we not explore this? Is it not a good idea? We know how they think. They share our values. They seem to share our perception of the world. This may be a more stable partner than our neighbors to the south.
1: But as we explore our own nationalism and being more united as a country, I wonder how that kind of talk affects what we are trying to do in the country.
0: Oh, you're absolutely right. Can we, you know, be Canada strong while at the same time, talk about joining a bigger union or coalition of member states, right? How do you balance those things? And I think, let's be honest, we have the benefit of geography, right? Even if we, sign up to be, an associate member, it's not like we're going to inherit some of the issues that are facing the European continent at large. But that being said, it does bring some big questions of, we are talking a tough game with the Americans. We're saying we're going to, stake out a new course for us, but, it has to be one that's distinctly Canadian. And can we still do that while at the same time getting closer with a European community that seems to work best when they're all on the same page? Because we're going to have differences. We're going to have issues. What's a uniquely Canadian path forward?
1: Well, that is probably going to be a big question on Parliament Hill this session. What do you think is going to happen?
0: I think you're absolutely right. I think this is the big question. And I think it all goes down to, the Prime Minister focusing on the economy. Because if this country's economy starts faltering, if we start hemorrhaging jobs, and I think things are not going that great in manufacturing sectors, and there's certain sectors that are really hurting, if we can't right that ship, then we're going to have no leverage or very limited leverage in negotiations with the Americans. And that will undermine our entire kind of elbows up approach to these talks. So I think this is what the big focus is, and that's what that first bill that came out of the fall sitting, the Bill C-39, was all about. Is how can we get foreign investment into this country? How can we get big things built here? And how can we supercharge our economy? So I would say look for more of that as the sitting progresses, with a bit more of a focus too on affordability, because Canadians are behind the PM most polls show, but that will crater if affordability continues to be a leg and things are just way too expensive right now. The housing is out of reach for a lot of Canadians. How can the PM and the Liberals address this? I think that's also going to be a key component.
1: Well, I'm also interested to see how the opposition reacts to this as well.
0: Yeah, it's a really good point, not to scoop myself, I guess, as the kids are saying, but we did an interview on Friday with Pierre Polyev as part of one of our podcasts, and I was struck by the tone difference in Mr. Polyev, someone who had been following for the past few years.
1: Yeah, exactly.
0: Yeah, you know what I mean? He's much more measured.
1: Yeah.
0: The criticisms are much more nuanced. And, when he's talking about some of these issues, it's less about, we disagree with what these Liberals are doing. Mm-hmm. We want to see some actual action there. So it will be a fascinating dynamic. You know, we've seen the reporting initially from that, the big, beautiful bill that I'm kind of jokingly calling it, from the unions and the environmental groups. But the Conservatives may take the approach that what you're talking about sounds good on paper, but are we going to actually see the rubber hit the road here? So I expect to see that to be a major focus of their messaging in the fall sitting.
1: It's going to be an interesting session for sure. Marco, thank you so much for joining us. I really appreciate it.
0: Of course. Thanks for having me.
1: Marco Viliotti is the editor-in-chief of iPolitik in Ottawa. Almost time for news, but before that, here is Helena DeLand with How Do You Like Me Now?

0: This is Helena DeLand with How Do You Like Me Now on CBC Music's list of songs you need to hear this week. News is next.
1: This is CBC News. Good morning. It's 7:30. I'm Stephanie Miles with your CBC News from Montreal. A 24-year-old man is in serious condition this morning after an assault involving a weapon. It happened about 3 a.m. on Mountain Street near St. Catherine. The man has reported upper body injuries possibly inflicted with a sharp object. He's still being evaluated in hospital. Montreal police investigators are interviewing witnesses and viewing surveillance camera footage in order to determine the circumstances. No arrests have yet been made. Two suspects, described by police as men in their mid to late 20s, reportedly fled on foot. And as raccoon rabies continues to cause concern across Quebec, low-cost clinics for cats and dogs are being organized. As part of an initiative by the Ministry of Agriculture, Fisheries and Food, the Faculty of Veterinary Medicine at the Université de Montréal is holding clinics throughout the province. Dr. Marian Alano says the clinic this weekend in Montreal is full, but there's another one in Granby next week.
2: Inscriptions on the website from the veterinary teaching hospital are actually online and available. And then in the next weeks, we will have multiple municipalities. So Châteauguay, Cowansville, Tormentville, Magog.
1: She says the website will open registrations roughly 10 to 14 days before each clinic, so she encourages pet owners to keep checking. They're prioritizing a registration for residents who live near each clinic, and each rabies shot will cost $15. And Montreal's public health agency has called out the city over the design of an East End sponge park that could present a health hazard. Documents obtained by Radio-Canada show health authorities are worried about contamination risks. And the bureaucratic back and forth over next steps is keeping residents in limbo. Gabriel Gindi has the details.
3: Every time it rains, we get phone calls from friends asking, are you guys all right? Do you need help?
4: Martin Glubinski has lived by Pierre Bedard Park in Montreal's Merci Hochelaga Maisonneuve borough for 15 years. He says the park's redesign was supposed to prevent residents like him from getting flooded, but he says that hasn't been the case.
3: Right now, what's happening is all the flowing water goes into our houses instead of here, and we have to deal with all the bacteria.
4: The bacteria Glubinski is referring to is fecal bacteria. Because of an installed cap, stormwater can't flow into the park as intended, and instead, during heavy rainfall when the system gets flooded, wastewater mixes with rainwater. To remove the cap, Montreal's Regional Public Health Agency would need to approve, but it questions the city's data, methodology, and its rain volume modeling. It even found the city hadn't considered all the contaminants that can be found in the wastewater. The City of Montreal and the province's Environment Ministry are going back and forth on how to move forward. Meanwhile, for residents like Peter Gleason, it's frustrating after all these years.
5: A good 7 years deep on something, at least three different administrations, it's time to move something forward.
4: Gabriel Gindi, CBC News, Montreal.
1: People may have been exposed to measles in the Salaberry Valley Field area last weekend. The Montérégie Public Health Department reported yesterday that a person with measles visited several public places between September 17th and September 20th. The person attended an event at the Hotel Moco and was at Dooley's Bar between 6 p.m. and 1 a.m. last Friday night. The department has opened an investigation and advises anyone who may have been at those locations to monitor for the onset of measles symptoms until October 11th. During the period from late March through July, some 28 cases of

0: measles were reported in Quebec. The province was largely spared, though. Over 1,000 cases were reported Canada-wide, and the outbreaks continue in the U.S. Well, it's the final weekend of the World Cycling Championships, but from Brossard all the way to the mountain, the event is still causing delays and closures. CBC's Lita Polson has the details.
1: Plan your way today around multiple road closures for the UCI Road World Championships. From the start in Brossard, along Grande Allée through Carignan and Chambly, down Boulevard Rome to the Champlain Bridge northbound, all closed areas until 1 p.m. Also closed, 15 north to Atwater through to the Mount Royal Circuit. Routes will reopen as the cyclists pass by, but expect delays. Examine the race route on Montreal2026.org and use Waze to drive around or the STM.info or the Transit app for public transit. Also note, the Atwater exit on the 136 East is closed for the event. Enjoy and have a safe weekend. I'm Lita Polson for CBC News Montreal.
0: And finally, it's day 32 of the provincial electoral campaign, and the leaders of the five main parties are spread out around the province. Quebec Liberal leader Charles Milliard starts his day at Plaisance National Park in Outaouais. After that, he visits some bagel and cheese shops and hits the Promenade Gatineau Mall. He'll be in Montreal at two protests later today, one in Verdun and the second in Hudson. CAQ leader Christine Fréchette also is in the Outaouais region. She'll make an announcement this morning at the Université de Québec en Outaouais and then take part in a protest lunch in Gatineau before going out to meet voters at a pick-your-own squash farm and in a cheese shop. Quebec Conservative leader Éric Duhaime has a press conference in Beauport and then a sporty Saturday planned. He'll hit a baseball tournament in Saint-Brigitte-de-Laval and then the season opener of the Bellechasse Bucks, which is a Quebec senior AAA hockey team. PQ leader Saint-Paul Saint-Pierre Plamondon also is in the Quebec City area with a press conference about seniors fraud in Saint-Augustin-de-Desmaures. He'll meet voters at the Marché Public de Sainte-Foy, and then he'll also get sporty at the Rougeard University football game. And Quebec Solidaire spokesperson Ruba Gazal will be in Sherbrooke visiting a neighborhood festival and touring a polling station. They've got another 10 days of pressing the flesh and kissing babies to go. And that was your CBC News.
2: Thanks very much, Stephanie. It's advanced polling September 27th and 28th, tomorrow and the 20th. I got that in my voter information card. If you haven't have your voter information card, do get in touch with Elections Quebec to make sure you get it. I think like 90% of elections I do advanced polling.
0: If you can do it, why not do it? And then you just kind of check it off your list and carry on with your day.
2: And also people with different work schedules, like you may not, you know, you've got work on election day for the most part. So, so you might do it when you can between your shifts or, you know, whenever you can get there. But your employer has to let you do that anyway.
0: Well, luckily, unlike in the U.S. where they're basically campaigning constantly, it's 7 weeks, then it's over. Although I'm as I'm reading that and going through that, I'm just thinking, these people have stamina. That's 7 weeks of basically smiling, being nice, and trying to make sure they don't have that little 5 second slip that ends up in a viral moment and changes everything. It's first world pressure, but it's a lot of pressure. Like no wonder they're looking a little ragged right now.
2: They're a bit tired. I know a lot of them build in like a day or two off, but let's say the polls come in and your party's not doing that well, or you need to do better in one region. Well, too bad, so sad.
0: Off to the pick your own squash farm.
2: Apparently your kid can celebrate their birthday another day and you're going to go and do that, you know, or, you know, whatever decisions you have to make. We know as parents who work, like you got to make decisions, or people who work, you got to make decisions sometimes.
0: Yeah, no, it's a sort of a fascinating process.
2: Yeah, absolutely. You can find more information about that, by the way, at cbc.ca/Montreal. And we have a lot of information about that. But if you don't have your voter information card yet, please do take care of that ASAP. You don't want to wait till election day for that. Trust me. It is 14 degrees in Montreal. I'm going to give you a look at your weather forecast. So we're going up to about 22, 23 for southwestern Quebec today and greater Montreal, reaching a high at 23 degrees, mainly sunny, partly cloudy tonight, down to 14. Some scattered showers expected tomorrow and a mix of sun and cloud. For Quebec City, a high of 22 degrees, a mix of sun and cloud. Partly cloudy tonight, down to 10. Should be a beautiful night for the Rougeard Carabin football game, which is a big important one. For the townships, it is a mix of sun and cloud and a high of 20 degrees today. Mainly cloudy tonight, down to 10. Mainly sunny in the Laurentians today, a high of about 22 degrees. A few clouds tonight, a low of 12, and mainly cloudy tomorrow and a high of 19. Trois-Rivières, mainly sunny and a high of 22 degrees. Partly cloudy tonight, a low of 13. Mainly cloudy tomorrow and a high of 20.

Lower St. Lawrence, mainly sunny for the weekend. A high of 18 degrees today and 15 tomorrow, down to 8 tonight. For Saguenay, mainly sunny and a high of 21 today. A copy-paste for tomorrow, a high of 22, mainly sunny. Clear skies tonight and a low of 6. And for the Abitibi, mainly sunny and a high of 22 today. Sunny tomorrow and a high of 23, down to 6 degrees and clear skies overnight. That is your look at weather. Let's take a quick look at sports. Well, last night in the CFL, I'm going to bring you two of the scores from the two games that were happening last night. Liram Hailarahu booted a 36-yard goal with 20 seconds remaining to lift the Toronto Argonauts to a 30-28 victory over the Winnipeg Blue Bombers, extending their win streak to 4 games. The BC Lions beat the Saskatchewan Roughriders 31-24. Lions quarterback Nathan Rourke had 4 touchdown passes in the game. And Montreal hosts the Canadian Short Track Speed Skating Championships this weekend. And there was a lot to cheer for the home crowd, as usual. Quebec, very strong, of course, in short track. Florence Brunel captured double gold yesterday in the 1,000 and 1,500 meter distances. A Trois-Rivières native won the women's 1,000 meters, just outstretching Courtney Sarreau at the finish line. And of course, Sarreau is a 4-time Olympic medalist at the 2026 Milano Cortina Olympics. She was penalized for kicking out at the finish. Danae Blais of Châteauguay grabbed silver, and Kiera Pagé of Saint-Félicien earned bronze. Competitions continued this weekend at Maurice Richard Arena. And at the World Cycling Championships in Montreal, an American with Canadian roots was crowned the U23 World Champion. Ashlyn Barry is 19 years old, and he's the son of former pro cyclist Michael Barry of Toronto. And his mother, Deidre Demet Barry, is an Olympic silver medalist from the U.S. She competed in the time trials at the 2004 Olympics. In soccer, CF Montreal hosts Cincinnati FC tonight at Saputo Stadium at 7:30 p.m. And there are 3 games today in university football. Concordia plays Bishops at 1 p.m. McGill is in Sherbrooke to play the Vert et Or. And the top 2 teams in the division and in the country play each other tonight. The Carabins of Université de Montréal play Laval's Rouge et Or in Quebec City at 7 p.m. And the Habs in preseason action tonight against Ottawa at home and away. The split squad is in action. So the split squad is in Ottawa at the Canadian Tire Center for that match. And then there's a squad at home that will also play the Ottawa Senators. That is your look at sports, 19 minutes away from 8 o'clock. UK singer-songwriter Sienna Spiro is coming to Montreal on October 23rd to l'Olympia. She's also climbing the CBC Music Top 20 this week. This is He's Not My Baby, I'm His at number 6.

0: That is Sienna Spiro. You're listening to All in a Weekend, 16 minutes away from 8 o'clock. There are special cultural activities across the province this weekend for the Journée de la Culture, Quebec's Culture Days. We're going to hear about one of them, an art gallery set in the woods in the Laurentians. It's called Art is in Its Leaves. It's created by the nonprofit organization known as ATSA. They create public art events to playfully raise awareness about social, environmental, and heritage issues. Art is in Its Leaves takes place today and tomorrow near St. Adolphe de Howard in the Laurentians. It's at an artist's chalet called La Montagnard. ATSA co-founder and artistic director Annie Roy joins us this morning to tell us more about the event. Hi, Annie. Welcome to All in a Weekend.
1: Hi. Thanks for the invitation.
0: This is now the third edition of this event. What happens at Art is in Its Leaves?
1: Well, it's really a communion between art and nature. Our slogan, if I can say, is when art protects nature. Here we have, it's a chalet, you know, where artists, I'm providing them a residency all through the year. I have 8 to 10 artists coming. And they stay for 2 weeks to a month.
0: Wow.
1: To this chalet, and they are paid for that, and they do have to give something to the community, a presentation, a workshop, you know, all through MRC des Pays d'en Haut, who are partners with us. And right behind this chalet, it's 15 kilometers of wood. So I started a sentier, like a pathway in the woods with now we have almost 21 art pieces, sculptures in the woods. So it's very inspiring for artists. Mm-hmm. It's really a place where you know you are welcome as an artist, and that you have the calm and you know, the encouragement to create your art. So L'art est dans ses feuilles, meaning art is in the leaves.
0: It sounds better in French. I like the French title better.
1: Well, you know, it's the song, you know, L'art est dans ses feuilles, Marie-Laure, Marie-Laye.
0: Oh, right, yes, okay.
1: Yeah, from Zachary Richard, yeah, of course. So that's the play on words, you know. So the sentier art nature, the path art and nature that is right behind the residency, is now open to public on these 2 days. And we have the artists who are there. You can talk to them and they will explain their art work. And there's also living art, so dance and performances in the woods. Because, you know, from year to year, some people have seen some of the artwork, installation and sculptures. But then I invite dancers and arts in theater and mm-hmm. poetry to make those work continue to live, you know. So we really have like a huge day of communion between art and nature. And for me, philosophically right now, that's what we need. We need to be together in the real time, away from our screens.
0: Yes, face to face.
1: Yeah, and live it together is important. That's why it's an event. Because at the point, you know, like the artists, they also need to encounter the public to speak about what all these moments have given to them. And I think it's really important to open the door of this place and to encounter everyone and to share, mm-hmm. to share this moment together, yeah.
0: How are the artworks placed along the trail? Are they on easels? Are they hanging? Like, how do you put them along the trail?
1: Oh, there's many of them, you know. Some of them are beds in the streets. Some of them are robes de mariée.
0: Wedding dresses.
1: Yes, thank you.
0: Wow.
1: We have 13 of them, like, around the trees. And it's called La Fuite des Mariées. We have a little

0: fox that is in a, I worked with a taxidermist to talk about le sauvage, to talk about the animals and how do we, how can we meet them in a moment where we actually destroy all their land, mm-hmm. and how can, how will they, you know, be able to continue to be wild. So I really want to that each art piece is a key to speak about something important, about living, about what is, what it is to be in this, this real time, connecting with nature, connecting with wilderness. Is wilderness still possible, actually? You right. know, it's all that, because what kind of nature do we meet? You know, is it kind of a zoo right now? You know, like we make reserve, a protected area. Okay, not enough. So this territory, you know, which is a non-concede, is also in danger and any, in every way we can imagine. Mm-hmm. So for me, it's important to talk about it and to talk about it in nature because we want to connect with it.
1: What kind of artworks? I know you mentioned dance, the wedding dresses, but what kind of artworks can people see? Is it paintings, sculptures? What kinds of things are there?
0: It's mostly sculptures and videos because we have a big, big day ahead of us. So it's starting at 1 o'clock. It's open to public. And then at 2 and at 4, I'm doing 2 commented visits, you know, guided tours. So then you can really have explanations about everything. And at the end of that, we have an apéro festif. So at 5:30, there'll be a woman performance on the balcony at La Montagnard, the Queens Collective, who are coming from Val David. And then at the end of the day, at 8, we have art projection, and it's all video art that has been filmed in the woods behind La Montagnard. So that is their common thread. Mm-hmm. And it's beautiful, beautiful, beautiful. So you mostly see art that has been created here in this context, in this territory. For me, it's very important to be rooted. So it's not art pieces that come from elsewhere. It's even if artists are coming from elsewhere, they are creating and inspired by the forest here in Saint-Adolphe.
1: Okay.
0: So that is important because, you know, it feels like I feel that the art that is making, that is made here is connected to the territory. Yeah, sorry.
1: What pieces of your own can we see?
0: Of my own? Okay, we can see Brin de Mémoire. Brin de Mémoire is quite simple. Like, for me, it's also art like that is kind of opportunity art. Sometimes I gather material, you know, and I don't really know what I'm going to do with it. But then in the pathway, it's like, oh my God, that's where it goes, you know? Brin de Mémoire was like a very huge piece I did with, it was like, I think 60 foot tall, with only with the cadre. How do you say that in English? Sorry.
1: Frames.
0: Frames, exactly. Where you can normally see a picture, but it's empty. But what it does is that I asked you the question, what is a memory for you that you would not put in a frame? And then it asks you the question of interiority and smells and touch. You know, all other things that we can feel that you don't normally put in a frame. And normally you put in a frame something happy, but you also do need the forest to hold you when things are not going good. Mm-hmm. Because for me, this forest is also a grief, because when my partner passed away in 2018, I bought this cottage in 2019 and then the cottage beside in 2021 to make this artist residency. So for me, it's a project of resilience. It's a project of, okay, we're doing this pathway. We can go somewhere. We can build again, but something respectfully. It's really profound for me to, as a survivance of the death of my companion. Mm-hmm. And I think I want to share that with people now too, you know?

0: Yeah. It sounds like an absolutely lovely day in the Laurentians with the art there.
1: The colors are here, you know. It's not there in Montreal yet. But I know. If you want to live like many autumns, here it's yellow and red mixed with the green. It's totally magical.

0: residential place here, so we respectfully, I have the, you know, the go for with of my neighbors, don't worry. And we're all welcoming you here, but we park on the street, and there's someone to help you for that. And then, you know, we go up the alley to the chalet, and then it's quite it's big. Beyond in front of the chalet, we have a barbecue. You can bring your picnic. There's tables. You can stay for a while. You know, it's not something like, okay, I go, I leave. And you can stay. You know, we're gonna have hot dogs at around 5 for people to stay if they don't want to leave for supper. And then we have the projections at 8. And all through the day, as I said, the pathway is you can go freely. But at 2 and 4, you have a visit that I commence.
1: Yes.
0: And tomorrow too. Tomorrow it's open
1: at 11 a.m.
0: to 3.
1: Okay.
0: Yeah. And we have a visit at 1 o'clock tomorrow too, and it's all a beautiful weekend. Yeah,
1: it sounds absolutely lovely, Annie. Thank you so much for joining us. Have a great weekend.
0: Thank you so much. You have all the, you know, the details if you want on ATSA's site also. So
1: we're going to put that link up.
0: Thank you for the call.
1: Thanks so much. Annie Roy is the co-founder and artistic director of the nonprofit organization ATSA. Art is in its leaves. Get started at 1 p.m. today, 11 a.m. tomorrow in St. Adolphe Howard in the Laurentians. And I'm going to put up the link to the event on our website, cbc.ca/allinaweekend, with the audio upload of this interview. Here's another nominee in the upcoming Quebec Music Awards in the category Album of the Year Reinterpretation. This is Étienne Copé. Reimagine some of the hit songs from legendary Joe Dassin, Le Petit Pain au Chocolat.

0: This is Étienne Copé with Le Petit Pain au Chocolat, the song by Joe Dassin. It is a minute and a half away from 8 o'clock. Stephanie Miles has the headlines.
1: For Quebecers without a permanent address, offices are open today and next week to get registered to vote. Electoral authorities are trying to get the word out that the unhoused can and should still participate in the democratic process. And Montreal's public health agency has called out the city of Montreal over the design of an East End sponge park that could be creating wastewater contamination risks whenever the heavy rains lead to flooding. We'll have that and more at the bottom of the hour.
0: Thanks very much. It is almost time for World Report. We're going to have your forecast afterwards, but a pretty good weekend overall for the province of Quebec. The UV index is moderate. World Report's next.
2: Some Canadians who can afford to go out of the

0: Mount Royal, and that's where you're going to see some attrition and riders falling off the back, and that's when you're really going to see a lot of the favorites come to the fore, and thousands of people are expected to line this route. It's going to create some pretty beautiful atmosphere and pretty good postcard for the city.
1: 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Thanks, Gavin.
0: Thanks, John.
1: 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I'm John Northcott. 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
2: Good morning. I'm Sonali Karnik. This is All in a Weekend.

Coming up in this half hour, Montreal author Catherine Leroux tells us about her latest novel, Republic of Glass, set in a version of Montreal where the unhoused are essentially imprisoned. And in the last half hour, we'll hear from the chef at Les Mal-Aimés. In Cookshire, it's one of the five nominees for the Prix Restaurateur, which rewards restaurants for using and highlighting local ingredients.

It's 14 degrees downtown, 14 at the airport, partly cloudy. It's going to stay like that for the morning, a mix of sun and cloud into the afternoon, a little bit more cloud cover in the afternoon, reaching a high of about between 21, 23 right now for southwestern Quebec, the Montreal, Montérégie, La Naudière, but staying sort of without rain for today. It looks like we're going to get a little bit tomorrow, but right now, clear of it. So if you're going to watch the bike race today, you're in luck. Overnight, 14 degrees and a few clouds for Montreal, Quebec City. It is 11 right now and partly cloudy. A mix of sun and cloud for most of this morning and into the afternoon, a high of 21. Mostly cloudy this evening and down to 15, 14 overnight with a few clouds. Townships, 9 degrees and clear in Sherbrooke. Clouds moving in, though, for the rest of the day. And mostly cloudy this afternoon, a high of 21. Overnight, down to 13. Degrees and cloudy. For the Laurentians, 8 degrees in Mont-Tremblant. Clear skies right now, but that's going to change to a mix of sun and cloud later this morning, and then remaining partly cloudy after 3 p.m. So a high of about 21 degrees today, down to 12 overnight with a few clouds. For Trois-Rivières, it is 10 right now and clear skies, but clouds are going to be moving in later on this morning, partly sunny for the next 6 hours, really. And then you'll see more clouds coming in late afternoon. So a high of about 22 this afternoon, down to 13 degrees and a few clouds overnight. For Chicoutimi, we're looking at fog right now and 4 degrees, just a few clouds, but mostly sunny for the day, reaching a high of about 21 for Chicoutimi and down to seven overnight with a few clouds. That is your look at weather 13 minutes past 8 o'clock. Bromont singer-songwriter Claudia Bouvette has a new French language single on the CBC Music Top 20 this week. This is Amour Écran, up 5 points to number 13.

0: That is Claudia Bouvet with Amour Écran. You're listening to All in the Weekend on CBC Radio. In this era of intensifying global threats, authors of dystopian fiction really have their pick of themes. In the latest novel by Canada Reads winner Catherine Leroux, she reimagines how we deal with the housing crisis while infusing the story with fake news and government conspiracies. The main character is a journalist investigating a story about unhoused people living in an alternate version of Montreal. She herself gets swept away and rehoused, if we can believe her. Catherine Leroux's 2024 novel, Peuple de Verre, is out this week in English, in its English translation by Katia Grubisic. It's called Republic of Glass, and she joined me this week in studio in our glass tower. Hi, Catherine. Welcome back to All in a Weekend.
1: Thank you for having me.
0: In your novel, The Future, which won Canada Reads, you set that story in Detroit, and that Detroit was not far from the real thing, but you kind of altered history, including the state of the environment. So how would you describe the Montreal that you created in this book?
1: You know, what's interesting is that if you had asked me that question when I started writing the book, I would have said, oh, it's you know, a slightly futuristic Montreal, but mm-hmm. now that the years have passed, mm-hmm. yeah. it's maybe an alternate Montreal, or maybe reality is catching up with the novel.
0: Or a not so distant future.
1: Not so distant.
0: Montreal. What was the inspiration for the story?
1: There were a few. I think there were like two major moments. One of them was something that happened to me personally and that got me thinking about that moment when your reality shifts, like when you find out something really important that mm-hmm. you didn't know before, a secret or something that was hidden from you or something that you just didn't know, and that reframes reality as you understand it. And this moment of like feeling kind of, you know, untethered to anything, and you're not sure what you can believe, and up is down. And I thought that's such an interesting thing to experience. And I wonder if I could write a book that has that effect on the reader. So that was one thing, but obviously that's very abstract. You know, I didn't have a story. I just right. thought that this would be something fun to try. And then the housing situation mm-hmm. was something that became a major preoccupation in my life, in my personal life, but also around me. These were the years of the pandemic. We were in a way living in a dystopia.
0: Yeah.
1: And everyone around me was being rent-evicted constantly and so stressed out. And I started paying more and more attention to the situation. And I think a big trigger moment for me was the first time I heard about an encampment being dismantled. And for me, that was the epitome of absurdity. You know, you're kicking out, in brackets,
0: yeah.
1: people that are already out.
0: Yeah.
1: Where are they supposed to go? What is the logic behind that? And it felt absurd and

0: infuriating in so many ways. And I think that that's how I decided that this would be sort of the basis for the story that I was going to write.
1: So the main character, Sidonie, is a journalist. What's the story she's covering on the housing crisis when we meet her?
0: So that's her beat. She writes about housing. She writes about unhoused people. Mm-hmm. She writes about the encampments. She knows a lot of people in the community, working, you know, environment, etc. But she starts hearing these rumors about people disappearing from the encampments. And of course, that's in real life, that's a thing. You know, these people have no address. Often they don't have family. There's no one checking regularly on them. Sometimes, yes, if they're mm-hmm. lucky, especially if they live in an encampment. But if they don't, it's very easy to sort of disappear into thin air. And sometimes it's because they have found housing or someone in their peer group or in their family that can house them. But sometimes it's something darker. And that is the rumor that she hears, that, okay. that these people are being disappeared, that there are these unmarked vehicles and that people are taken inside them and just never seen again. And so she starts investigating that. And what is behind that is so big and so much more organized than she suspected. And she kind of gets sucked into it.
1: You actually researched workhouses and poorhouses, though, to create what you call the HAPPI, H-A-P-P-I,
0: yes.
1: work camps. What did you learn that you brought into the novel?
0: So I'm assuming that a lot of listeners are going to be familiar, but workhouses existed in Great Britain and other countries, mm-hmm. but on a very large scale in Great Britain for centuries. I think the last one was closed in the 50s or something like that, or maybe in the 60s. And they were places where people could go on their own volition, but sometimes they were forced to go there. It was unhoused people. It was widows. It was orphans. It was sex workers and, you know, any part of the population that was unstable and vulnerable. And they were housed there in conditions that were pretty awful most of the time, sometimes in exchange for work, sometimes not. They were free to come and go in theory. Mm-hmm. In practice, it was slightly different. And what I realized as I started, like, I really got caught in the vortex of what it is to live in an institution. And I realized that there are so many things common between a workhouse, an orphanage, a residential school, a prison, a mental institution, and that they all work in the same way to sort of course, deprive people of their freedom, but also dehumanize them. Mm-hmm. And I think, you know, we talk a lot about, well, of course, now there's no more space in shelters, in homeless shelters. But for a long time, the argument that I kept hearing was like, well, they can just go into shelters. Why do they have to live on the street? Why do they have to have a tent in the park? Because nobody wants to live in an institution. Mm-hmm. You know, people are still have their dignity and their peculiarities and the things that they need for their comfort and for their peace of mind. And they can't find that in institutions.
1: How does Sidonie, though, end up unhoused and then abducted by government agents?
0: Well, Sidonie is not... She is, even in my own eye, as someone who created the character, she's a very ambiguous person.
1: Right.
0: She is morally ambiguous. Mm-hmm. And I don't want to ruin it for people, but she's not fully honest. And by trying to do the right thing in her own mind, she ends up setting herself up for a lot of personal and professional disaster.
1: Yeah. Yes. And that's all I'm going to say about that, because you really do have to read about it. And the novel is essentially Sidonie's notebook. So it's kind of written as letters in the government facility for the unhoused. But we do realize in the book that some of those stories aren't true.
0: Yes.
1: That she's saying. And in literature, that, like, as you said, that makes her an unreliable character.
0: She is unreliable. And the challenge that I had is that I decided to write this book in the first person. Mm-hmm. So she is telling her own story. But how does someone telling their own story reveal themselves as a liar?
1: Yeah.
0: So eventually,

0: As a liar with a purpose.
1: A liar with a purpose, exactly. Like, so sometimes she contradicts herself. Sometimes she forgot that she told us something and she says something different. Sometimes she just makes things up because it amuses her or distracts her. Sometimes she just wants to mess with her social worker because this is whom she's writing these notes for.
0: Yeah.
1: And then I decided to introduce these dialogues, these conversations between her and other people in the institution to sort of shed a different light on the story that Sidonie is telling us.
0: She's a journalist, though, so she would be essentially making fake news.
1: Yes. I was trained as a journalist long, long time ago. I worked at Radio-Canada, yes. And I was always interested in... especially when I became a writer of fiction afterwards, I was so interested in the difference between the kind of storytelling that is done and also the points where it intersects.
0: Yeah.
1: And I'm not saying that journalists are liars. Obviously not. Some of them are. And then it becomes a huge controversy. And it's, from my point of view, fascinating and disastrous in other ways. But there are points where, you know... when you write a news article and you want to make a beautiful metaphor, then that strays on the terrain of literature. And then obviously in literature, a lot of writers are writing nonfiction. They're writing memoir. Yeah. They're writing their truth, their realities. And so I think sometimes the lines are blurred. And that is, this blurry line is where Sidonie chooses to walk, for better or for worse.
0: I mean, the daily news is already pretty overwhelming. You know, climate change, the actual housing crisis that we're seeing right now. You actually dug into what it would be like if it was worse.
1: Yes. And I think that is, you know, my personal way to deal with things that cause me anxiety or anger, or, you know, I try to go and examine what it would be like if I took it to its worst extent. But I think it's also a way for everyone to think about, you know, where not to step.
0: Yeah, and how to manage it.
1: Yes.
0: Like, so this is the worst case scenario. How do we deal with it?
1: Yeah. Are we okay with that or not? Mm-hmm. And hopefully by writing about it, authors make it clear that it is not okay, in the same way that other dystopian stories have drawn a line in the sand that we remain very much aware of as readers and as communities.
0: Yep.
1: I always try, even if the story can be dark at times, I always try to find the cracks where the light can come in. And for me, that is, the answer is almost always community. You know, these characters in the book, they are going through a terrible time, but as soon as they start coming together, things become more hopeful for them. The other element is fiction. When Sidonie stops lying for her own selfish benefit, then it acquires a transformative power.
0: This was another fascinating book. Catherine, thank you so much for joining us. I really appreciate it.
1: Thank you again for having me.
2: Catherine Leroux's new novel is out now in its English translation. It's called Republic of Glass. And we have a copy to give away. Send us an email with your mailing address to weekend.montreal@cbc.ca. That's weekend.montreal@cbc.ca. I'll choose a winner by about 10 o'clock this morning if you would like the opportunity to win Republic of Glass by Catherine Leroux. Earlier this morning, we played a part of This Is Montreal, this week's This Is Montreal podcast, and it was about transit and providing transit outside of the city of Montreal. And we had a text come in about that. I'm just getting to it now. The texter says, listening to the story on transit from Huntington to Angrignon, our area used to be served by the provincial bus route directly from Huntington to downtown Montreal. Transit time, approximately 1 hour. It was stopped for lack of funding. It was well used by students, workers, and anyone who needed to travel to Montreal. We're going backwards at the same time that our area is expanding. And you can text us here anytime at 514-566-9066. And that comment was about the latest edition of This Is Montreal, which is out now, about transit. And they're looking at some election issues. And of course, this being an election issue. Of course. You can also send us an email, weekend.montreal@cbc.ca, and a text coming in. The name of that book was Republic of Glass, and email it to me. Don't text me. Email weekend.montreal@cbc.ca if you want to win a copy of the book. And please, please, please email address and full name so we can send it out to you as soon as possible. Your

0: This is CBC News. Good morning. It's 8:30. I'm Stephanie Miles with your CBC News from Montreal. A close friend of the woman stabbed to death in Ottawa 2 years ago has testified at the murder trial of the accused. Helen Kabade told court the victim went to a park with her two children after they couldn't get into Kabade's vehicle due to a lack of car seats for the kids. Birgit Berhe was killed moments later. CBC Justice reporter Christine Neese was in the courtroom and has the details.
1: Helen Kabade told court through a translator that on October 24th, 2 years ago, her friend and neighbor Birgit Berhe asked for a ride. Berhe's aunt needed to pick something up. When Kabade arrived in her vehicle, there weren't enough car seats for Berhe and her two youngest children to tag along. So Berhe took her kids to the park across the street, and Kabade and Berhe's aunt drove off to run the errand. Kabade testified that after the errand, Berhe's aunt returned to the vehicle saying, "Let's go, let's go." Then the aunt played a voice message on her phone, which she said was from her husband. The voice said, "You got away. You went by car. I found your brother's daughter and I killed her." Then Berhe's aunt showed Kabade her husband's Facebook page, which was displayed in court. The last post was written in their language, Tigrinya. Kabade said it translates to, "It's all done." She told court the photos on the Facebook profile were of the accused, Fisha Tekla, sitting in the prisoner's box. It's an admitted fact that Tekla stabbed and killed Berhe at the park that day, but the allegation that the stabbing constitutes first-degree murder has not been proven. Tekla has pleaded not guilty to murder and remains innocent. His defense team's cross-examination of Kabade is expected next week. Christine Neese, CBC News, Ottawa.
0: For Quebecers without a permanent address, offices are open today and next week to get registered to vote. With the rise in homelessness around the province, some shelters are hoping to lower the barriers to democracy. Julia Israel reports.
2: Robinson is in transitional housing at the Welcome Hall Mission. CBC is only identifying him by his first name because his family doesn't know he's living at a shelter. He says he didn't vote in the last provincial election.
3: Well, I used to not caring, but now I'm starting to get more politically aware.
2: Robinson says this year he'll vote for the party best placed to deal with rising Canada-U.S. tensions, issues facing immigrants, and homelessness, a situation he's been living through for several months now.
3: We need to make the right decisions, and the times have come, and it's really our fault unto us, our generation.
2: Elections Quebec is reminding voters that not having a permanent address is not a barrier to casting a ballot. To vote, electors need a piece of ID and a statement signed by a shelter or a community center confirming that they use their services. Sam Watts is CEO of Welcome Hall Mission.
4: If anybody should have the agency to vote, it should be those who are struggling and those who are on the outside looking in.
2: Watts says people experiencing homelessness have to be part of the conversation on how to manage the humanitarian crisis the province faces and what to do about it. Julia Israel, CBC News, Montreal.
0: Montreal's public health agency has called out the city over the design of an East End sponge park that could present a health hazard. Documents obtained by Radio-Canada show health authorities are worried about wastewater contamination risks. Because of a cap that was installed, water can't flow into the park as intended. Instead, during heavy rainfalls when the system gets flooded, wastewater mixes with rainwater. To get that cap removed, the public health agency needed to approve the decision. Instead, it questioned the city's data, its methodology, and the way it modeled future rain volumes. It even found the city hadn't considered all the contaminants that can be found in wastewater. Peter Gleason is a nearby resident. He says tests need to run with the system uncapped.
5: But until they take this cork out, they're never going to have the studies because it doesn't exist. So it would be a pretty easy level of coordination to say, okay, this is going to be our protocol. When this happens, we're going to shut down the park for whatever.

0: it is, 2 days, 3 days, whatever the process is, we're going to study, we're going to measure the levels, and then we're going to see how quickly it dissipates.
1: The city of Montreal says it's waiting on approval from the province. Conversely, Quebec's environment ministry says it's waiting on more data from the city. It's the final weekend. It's the final weekend of the World Cycling Championships, but from Brossard to the mountain, the event is still wreaking some havoc on the roads. CBC's Lita Polson has the details.
2: Plan your way today around multiple road closures for the UCI Road World Championships. From the start in Brossard, along Grande Allée through Carignan and Chambly, down Boulevard Rome to the Champlain Bridge northbound, all closed areas until 1 p.m. Also closed, 15 north to Atwater through to the Mount Royal Circuit. Routes will reopen as the cyclists pass by, but expect delays. Examine the race route on Montreal2026.org and use Waze to drive around or the STM.info or the Transit app for public transit. Also note, the Atwater exit on the 136 East is closed for the event. Enjoy and have a safe weekend. I'm Lita Polson for CBC News Montreal.
1: And finally, singer-songwriter Roch Voisin, best known for that bilingual blockbuster hit Hélène, will be inducted into the Canadian Songwriters Hall of Fame tonight. Rising to fame in Quebec and France and Belgium and Switzerland, Voisin is 63 now and still performing regularly. When early dreams of being a pro hockey player were dashed, he made his musical debut 40 years ago on Canada Day, playing before 50,000 people at La Ronde. Also being inducted are Nova Scotia singer Feist and, of course, the legendary Tragically Hip. And that was your CBC News.
3: That is going to be some induction ceremony.
1: That's pretty good. Like, I think that pretty much covers every Canadian base ever. Yeah.
3: I have, you know, friends whose kids grew up on Feist's version of the 1, 2, 3, 4, the Sesame Street song.
1: Yeah.
3: They grew up on her version of it. They don't know any other.
1: And it's a good version.
3: And it's a great version.
1: And the Tragically Hip are, they're Tragically the hip.
3: Yeah. I know, exactly. So that's going to be a banger. Wow.
1: I might actually watch that.
3: Yeah. That's be pretty good.
1: No, I saw an interview with Mr. Voisin that he did, you know, this week in connection with this. I mean, he's still the same handsome devil he was. He's got a lovely silver beard going. But I mean, he's just,
3: No, like, you can't do anything wrong, sir. It's okay.
1: Yeah, it's okay. It's not like he's the most incredibly talented singer ever, but it's a combined body of work, and he ended up having a great career. You're hosting music video shows and all this stuff around, you know, in that era, and having this huge hit all over the world, bilingual hit, which of course we Quebecers can appreciate. No, it's a big deal. It's a big deal.
3: And he did. If you saw his show Americana, it was in Quebec City for a long time. It came to Montreal for a bit too. It was incredible. Like, I didn't think I was gonna. I went in there going, the only song I want to hear from you is Hélène, and I don't want to hear anything else. And my friend dragged me to it. And I was like, oh, this is great. Like, it was really good.
1: And, you know, I once ate tortellini at a house in Bay Durfee at midnight with Roch Voisin.
3: Oh, my gosh.
1: Which I'll leave you hanging on that one. But yeah, it was a pretty good story. And I walked in there and said, come in and have, you know, come in and meet Roch, you know, have some food. Like, well, tortellini with Roch Voisin at midnight.
3: Gosh. Yeah. That's going to be on next week's show.
1: Here you go.
3: There you go. You're booked. It is 15 degrees right now in Montreal. We've gone up 1 degree over the last couple. Yeah, it's getting there. Well, we're going to reach a high of about 22, 23 today for Greater Montreal. I'm going to have a quick look at the weekend ahead for southwestern Quebec, Montreal. So, look, 23 and mainly sunny today. Although that is an earlier prediction. I'm saying we're going to have a little bit more cloud cover today. And then down to 14 tonight and partly cloudy. And then tomorrow, it's going to cloud over more in the morning. And we're going to see a chance of showers in the afternoon, scattered showers in the afternoon. Breezy and a high of 21 for Quebec City. We're looking at a mix of sun and cloud today, a high of 22. Mix of sun and cloud by this afternoon for sure. Partly cloudy tonight, down to 10. Mainly cloudy tomorrow, breezy and a high of 19. Townships, a mix of sun and cloud, a high of 20. Mainly cloudy tonight, down to 10. And then tomorrow, we're going to see some scattered showers under mainly cloudy skies, a high of 19. Laurentians, mainly sunny today, a high of 22. Just a few clouds tonight and a low of 12. It's going to cloud over around noon tomorrow and reaching a high of about 19 degrees. For Trois-Rivières, mainly sunny and a high of 22 degrees today. Partly cloudy tonight, down to 13. Mainly cloudy tomorrow, windy and a high of 20. And for the Lower St. Lawrence, mainly sunny today, a high of 18 degrees. just a few clouds tonight and a low of 8, and then mainly sunny tomorrow and a high of 15. Breezy tomorrow as well in Rivière-du-Loup, and it's a pretty breezy day for quite a lot of the province, I should mention, tomorrow overall. Saguenay, mainly sunny today, a high of 21. Clear skies tonight down to 6, and then mainly sunny tomorrow and a high of 22. And for Baie-Comeau, sunny and a high of 18 today. Clear skies tonight, a low of 8, and more sunshine tomorrow and a high of 17. That is your look at weather 21 minutes away from 9 o'clock. Let's take a quick look at sports. Let's start in the CFL. The Montreal Alouettes don't play for another week, but let's take a look at what happened last night. Lirim Hailarahu booted a 36-yard field goal with 27 seconds remaining to lift the Toronto Argonauts to a 30-28 victory over the Winnipeg Blue Bombers, extending their win streak to 4 games. And the BC Lions beat the Saskatchewan Roughriders 31-24. Montreal is hosting the Canadian Short Track Speed Skating Championships this weekend. Florence Brunel captured double gold yesterday in the 1,000 and 1,500-meter distances. Competition continues all weekend. You can still get tickets for it at the Maurice Richard Arena. And the World Cycling Championships in Montreal, an American with Canadian roots was crowned as the U23 men's champion, world champion, rather. Ashlyn Barry, 19 years old, is the son of former pro cyclist Michael Barry of Toronto. His mother is Deidre Demet Barry, an Olympic silver medalist from the U.S. She won silver in the time trials in 2004. In soccer, CF Montreal hosts Cincinnati FC tonight at Saputo Stadium. And 3 games in university football today. Concordia plays Bishops at 1 p.m. in Lennoxville. McGill is in Sherbrooke to play the Verts et Or. And the top 2 teams in the Quebec division and in the country play each other tonight. The Carabins of Université de Montréal play Laval's Rouge et Or in Quebec City at 7 p.m. And the Habs are playing Ottawa tonight in preseason action in the NHL the split squad is, there's one squad in Ottawa and one squad in Montreal. So they're at Place Belle and, or sorry, they're at the Bell Centre, there we go, and the Canadian Tire Centre tonight at 7 p.m. And you can check the Montreal Canadiens website for more of those sort of split squad-y games as we head in. Split squad-y games, is that a thing? I just made that word up. In the future, in the preseason, which we don't have that much more of, to be honest. 18 and a half minutes away from 9 o'clock. On this date in 2012, Pink got her first number one album in the U.S. with Truth About Love, which was her 6th album. Here's one of her hits, Just Give Me a Reason, with Nate Roos.

0: That is Pink with Nate Ruess and Just Give Me a Reason, 16 minutes away from 9 o'clock. Each year, the Prix Restaurateur, awarded by the program Aliments du Québec au Menu, recognizes a restaurant that stands out for sourcing, using, and showcasing local Quebec foods. We will know the winner of the five finalists on Monday. This year's nominees are all innovative and already well-known to locals for the quality and taste of their dishes. One of those finalists is Les Mal-Aimés in Cookshire in the townships. Earlier this year, they were awarded a Green Michelin star as an industry leader in sustainable gastronomy. And no wonder, with 60% of their ingredients coming from their own farm, and that remaining 40% mostly from Quebec. Les Mal-Aimés is co-owned by Yannick Côté, who runs the farm, and Chef Daniel Charbonneau. Chef Daniel Charbonneau joins me live this morning from Cookshire. Daniel, welcome to All in a Weekend.
1: Hi.
0: Well, firstly, congratulations on the Green Star and the nomination. How did you and Yannick come up with this idea to have a restaurant with an entire farm attached to it?
1: Yannick was one of my vegetable supplier in other restaurant I was owning, and we get friends in the time, and after that we talk about this at the farm, and we taking like apéro, and as soon as we talk about it early in the apéro, it get like a real project. So we go forward with that.
0: How much does it help to have the farm right next door? After your previous restaurant experience, what kind of a difference does it make to have basically the place producing what you need next door?
1: But first, you get freshness, and you can live exactly what's the real season is with the vegetable and things like that. But you have to be open mind too, because you never know what is gonna happen. Mm-hmm. Sometimes you're missing water. There's too much water. There's raccoon. The side they snack on 75% of the squash 1 year. So you need to mind open and
0: You have to be smarter than the raccoons, which I don't think we've done that yet.
1: No, we try, but every year they manage to have a new new way to fuck something up.
0: And when you started working in restaurants, there wasn't a big focus on local ingredients. Like 30 years ago, we didn't see so much, I mean, I guess even pride in what we produce in Quebec. How much has the restaurant industry in Quebec changed and evolved to use what we actually produce here better?
1: I think there's the gastronomy evolved, and at the same time, but the farmer try to make things better and promote what we have here, and there's also some crazy people have project that nobody said it would be possible, but today we have. So we have truffle now in Quebec. So if you tell that 30 years ago, nobody would say it's possible.
0: Right. And we also have to have patience with these things. I mean, how long did it take? So the truffle sort of a farm, the truffle producing area, it's in the townships. How long did it take for them to actually produce enough so that you could use it in the restaurant consistently?
1: It has been about 6 years. I'm talking with those guys.
0: Wow.
1: They inoculate the tree. So they're selling the inoculate tree to the people. And now there's getting a lot of farm that's having that on their field. But it takes like 5 to 8 years to have some truffle. So you need to be patient and wish for the best, because you never know if they're gonna survive,
0: yeah.
1: So that's why we thrill and happy that people crazy like that just focus on their project and they like manage.

0: managed to accomplish that.
1: And we're growing wasabi in Quebec as well.
0: Yes, well, we're lucky because there's a farm, an underground farm in Lennoxville. So it's about 15 minutes from the restaurant, and it's an old mine. So the guy just discovered this by accident on his field, and with friends, they like brainstorm of what they can do with that. And I don't know why they come up with wasabi, but right now we can afford to have like some fresh roots of wasabi every week at the restaurant. So that make our menu very interesting because, you know, we managed to try to make people love to eat like turnips, but when you get wasabi with it, it's more easy, or truffle or product like that, that we can like make our dish better, I guess.
1: Well, and you've also tried different things at the with Yannick to grow. So what's been sort of the some of the crops that you've tried with Yannick that actually have grown and work and that you use at the restaurant all the time?
0: All the time, there's a couple of things. Like it's been the second years now. We're gonna harvest some sweet potato, so it's very nice. It's kind of a little bit exotic for us. This year, we probably have a good amount of peanuts, so that's not that's unusual
1: Wow,
0: for
1: yeah.
0: Quebec weather, but it's working. So, and it's been since the beginning of the opening of restaurant, Yannick, he really tried to get better to grow artichoke. And this year we like harvest so many. So it's very nice to see all those artichoke
1: Yeah.
0: coming to the restaurant. But at one point when you have to pair the thing and cook it and transform to get something like people can eat at the restaurant, sometimes you regret your wish, you know?
1: Look, I'm one of those people. I love artichokes. I will sit there and eat it, you know, leaf by leaf. But I
0: Yeah.
1: know people who are just like, look, artichokes are too much trouble. Why do you even bother?
0: Yeah, exactly. So, but because first it was my favorite vegetables before opening a restaurant. So for myself, you know, not for the restaurant. So I asked Yannick if he wants to introduce this to the farm, and he say, "Oh, I'm not sure." Yeah, okay. And at one point, 1 year, the first year we get a couple, the second more, and now like we can afford to have a 5 to 6 week menu with artichokes on it. So it's very nice to have that.
1: The restaurant was a huge investment for you and for Yannick. How did people respond when you first opened?
0: When we first opened, we were lucky because we are in the restaurant business before, so we have people that know us, and you know, we're not just two guys from nowhere that try to open a gastronomic restaurant in the middle of a farm and a town that nobody heard before. We're lucky for that, but the clientele was there, but not as full capacity. But since the Michelin coming to the restaurant, it's like kind of a dream because we're always full, and we just finally made the job we wish is to welcome people, have a great time, great food, and make sure they're having like a nice evening, you know.
1: Well, in the restaurant industry, you actually don't get any days off. There's always something to do. But
0: Yeah.
1: in the 30 years you've been doing this, how have you, like, at what point in your career are you now? Are you enjoying everything every day? Like, can you relax a little?
0: Relax, it's
1: Probably
0: another
1: not, no.
0: word, but I would know, but I would say like I'm in my full capacity to be a chef after 30 years. So I was thinking I was chef 20 years ago, but I feel that now I am. So probably 20 years ago, I was just a cook, like trying to do something, you know.
1: And it's fall now. Everything is in season. What do you have coming up on the menu from the farm that you're really excited? Listen, I know it's hard.

0: to get really excited about turnips, but you're transforming them and you're getting people to like them.
1: Yes, and we just add this on the menu right now, and it's often people say that is the best dish of the 10 course, so we're happy for that. But there's a, like I said before, like the peanut is coming, the sweet potato, we have

0: too, because nobody eat it after. So we
1: they're crazy. They need to eat it.
0: Yeah, exactly.
1: Peanuts, turnips, squash, and all in incredible ways that they're transformed. Chef Daniel Charbonneau, we wish you luck in the Prix Restaurateur, and thank you so much for talking to us today.
0: Thank you very much to receive me.
1: Thanks. Chef Daniel Charbonneau is the co-owner of Les Mal-Aimés, along with Yannick Côté. They're nominated for the Prix Restaurateur Aliments du Québec au Menu. The other nominees are Coteau and Laurie Raphaël in Quebec City, Hougan et Beaufort in Montreal, and Chez Mathilde in Tadoussac. The winner of the Prix Restaurateur will be announced on Monday, and you can go to Aliments du Québec to the website for more details on that. It's just about 5 minutes away from 9 o'clock. Olivia Rodrigo's latest single has jumped 5 points to the top of the CBC Music Top 20 this week, and my son Sammy's favorite song. This is Stupid Song.

0: That was Olivia Rodrigo with Stupid Song. It is 2 minutes away from 9 o'clock, and Stephanie Miles has the headlines.
1: The Parti Québécois says that if elected, it won't build a third transit link between Quebec City and Lévis during its first term. During presentation of the party's priorities for Quebec City and the surrounding region yesterday, leader Paul Saint-Pierre Plamondon said that's unrealistic for the next 4 years. Saint-Pierre Plamondon will stick around Quebec City today as the five major party leaders fan out. The only one in Montreal area is Liberal leader Charles Millard, who will attend protests in Verdun and Hudson later today.
0: Thanks very much, Stephanie. It's 15 degrees right now in Montreal. We'll see you here tomorrow at 6 a.m. The House is up next. Bon courage if you have to get around the city and the bike race today. I know, it's been difficult. We will see you here tomorrow at 6 a.m. Have a great day. Take care. Bye.

0: after Neil passed away, we never really were able to pay tribute to him.
1: Geddy Lee, Alex Lifeson, and some of the greatest drummers in the world come together to celebrate Rush drummer Neil Peart's life, music, and legacy.
0: Neil loved his drum brothers, so bringing them together for a jam feels like the right way to honor his legacy.
1: Neil Peart, No One's Disciple, a CBC Docs original. 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
2: BC Premier David Eby called a snap election this week, but his main opponents, the BC Conservatives, are officially leaderless after months of infighting. And how big of a fight can the BC Conservatives mount on short

continuous, like throughout the entire campaign, worried about the election timing, et cetera, then that's a significant problem for any incumbent. But we've had, I don't know, 17, 18 snap elections just since 2000. And the vast majority of them work out for the incumbent who called them. But whether that's good or bad, it just kind of is. I think the question that you raised around what's been happening within the conservative movement, that coalition of voters that

0: that on October 24th, 2 years ago, her friend and neighbor Burke DeBerhe asked for a ride. Berhe's aunt needed to pick something up. When Kabadi arrived in her vehicle, there weren't enough car seats for Berhe and her two youngest children to tag along. So Berhe took her kids to the park across the street, and Kabadi and Berhe's aunt drove off to run the errand. Kabadi testified that after the errand, Berhe's aunt returned to the vehicle saying, "Let's go, let's go." Then the aunt played a voice message on her phone, which she said was from her husband. The voice said, "You got away. You went by car. I found your brother's daughter and I killed her." Then Berhe's aunt showed Kabadi her husband's Facebook page, which was displayed in court. The last post was written in their language, Tigrinya. Kabadi said it translates to, "It's all done." She told court the photos on the Facebook profile were of the accused, Fisha Tekla, sitting in the prisoner's box. It's an admitted fact that Tekla stabbed and killed Berhe at the park that day, but the allegation that the stabbing constitutes first-degree murder has not been proven. Tekla has pleaded not guilty to murder and remains innocent. His defense team's cross-examination of Kabadi is expected next week. Christy Neese, CBC News, Ottawa.
1: Former U.S. President Barack Obama will be in Quebec City next month. He'll make an appearance at the Rencontre au Sommet 2026, a conference to be held November 9th and 10th. The private event is put on by the Corporation des Concessionnaires Automobiles du Québec. It's a nonprofit organization representing most of the province's automobile dealers. Obama last crossed the border to headline the 20th anniversary gala for a Canadian think tank in Toronto back in May. The 44th U.S. president made three official visits while he was in office. The Parti Québécois says it won't build a third transit link between Quebec City and Lévis during its first term, if elected. During the presentation of his party's priorities for the Quebec City region yesterday, leader Paul Saint-Pierre Plamondon indicated starting construction is unrealistic within the next 4 years.
2: Where we put the emphasis is on traffic, so, and not trying to dig a tunnel within the next 4 years when everybody understands it's not going to happen.
1: According to Radio-Canada, the Quebec Conservative Party's plan is to build a two-lane bridge to connect Île-d'Orléans and Bellechasse. Conservative leader Éric Duhaime calls the PQ's move a betrayal. He says Saint-Pierre Plamondon made a commitment to the plan during Wednesday night's Radio-Canada leadership debate. CAQ leader Christine Fréchette says they'll do it with the private sector to limit the impact on public finances. People may have been exposed to measles in the Salaberry de Valleyfield area last weekend. The Montérégie Public Health Department reported yesterday that a person with measles visited several public places between September 17th and September 20th. One location was an event at the Hotel Moco. The person also was at Dooley's Bar between 6 p.m. and 1 a.m. last Friday night. The department advises anyone who may have been at those locations to monitor for the onset of symptoms until October 11th. Quebec was largely spared during the outbreaks between April and July, reporting 28 cases of measles out of over 1,000 across Canada. And finally, singer-songwriter Roque Voisin, best known for his bilingual blockbuster hit Hélène, will be inducted into the Canadian Songwriters Hall of Fame tonight. When early dreams of being a pro hockey player were dashed, Voisin made his musical debut 40 years ago on Canada Day, playing before 50,000 people at La Ronde. Rising to fame in Quebec and France and Belgium and Switzerland, Voisin is 63 and still performing regularly. And that was your CBC News. And here's your Environment Canada weather forecast for Quebec. Mainly sunny for Montreal today with 20-kilometer-an-hour winds this morning, gusting to 40. The expected high is 23. Quebec City has a mix of sun and cloud with the same gusty winds and a high of 22. Also a mix of sun and cloud for Sherbrooke with winds from the northeast at 20 kilometers an hour by lunchtime and a high of 20. And it'll be sunny in Gaspé with winds picking up this afternoon and a high of 19 degrees.
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3: 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That's coming up on Day 6, today. 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
0: Coming up next, it's Because News with Gavin Crawford. And later today, stay tuned for Just Asking with Saroja Coelho. And that's our show for this week. Day 6 was produced by Lori Allen, Annie Bender, Michelle Parisi, and Bridget Stringer Holden. Our senior producer is Gord Westmacott, and I'm Brent Bambury. 16 years ago, just after Labor Day in 2010, we launched Day 6 on CBC Radio 1. And since then, I've ended every episode by saying, 7 days till we meet again on Day 6. Well, in a couple of weeks, I will be saying that for the last time. At the end of October, I am retiring from CBC. And it's kind of hard to say exactly how long I've been here because there are different ways to count, but it has been decades. And it's been my great privilege to be with you in this slot on Saturday morning for over 23 years. Whew, mind blown. So I want you to know that this decision to put down the mic is entirely mine. It is the right time for me. I'm excited about it. And I invite all of you to share in my happiness. And that's all for now. There will be a proper goodbye in the next few weeks. And as Grace Jones would say, sparks will fly when the whistle blows. So it's 3 days to baseball's postseason, 3 days to the NHL's opening day, and 7 days till we meet again on day 6.
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4: 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Occasionally, an old advertising campaign is brought back, even if it has been off the air for decades. Sometimes it's nostalgic or a catchphrase that can't be beat. Reviving old commercials on Under the Influence with Terry O'Reilly in half an hour. But up first, it's Because News, after the news.
6: This is CBC News. Good morning. It's 11 o'clock. I'm Stephanie Miles with your CBC News from Montreal. The Parti Québécois says it won't build a third transit link between Quebec City and Lévis during its first term, if elected. During the presentation of his party's priorities for the Quebec City region yesterday, leader Paul Saint-Pierre Plamondon indicated starting construction is unrealistic within the next 4 years.
7: Where we put the emphasis is on traffic, so, and not trying to dig a tunnel within the next 4 years when everybody understands it's not going to happen.
6: According to Radio-Canada, the Quebec Conservative Party's plan is to build a two-lane bridge to connect between Île d'Orléans and Bellechasse. Conservative leader Éric Duhaime calls the PQ's move a betrayal. He says Saint-Pierre Plamondon made a commitment to the plan during Wednesday night's Radio-Canada leadership debate. CAQ leader Christine Fréchette says they'll do it with the private sector to limit the impact on public.

0: finances. Montreal's public health agency has called out the city over the design of an East End sponge park it says could present a health hazard. Documents obtained by Radio-Canada show health authorities are worried about contamination risks. But the bureaucratic back and forth over next steps is keeping residents in limbo. Gabriel Gindi has details.
1: Every time it rains, we get phone calls from friends asking, are you guys all right? Do you need help?
2: Martin Glubinski has lived by Pierre Bedard Park in Montreal's Mercier-Hochelaga-Maisonneuve-Borough for 15 years. He says the park's redesign was supposed to prevent residents like him from getting flooded, but he says that hasn't been the case.
1: Right now, what's happening is all the flowing water goes into our houses instead of here, and we have to deal with all the bacteria.
2: The bacteria Glubinski is referring to is fecal bacteria. Because of an installed cap, stormwater can't flow into the park as intended, and instead, during heavy rainfall when the system gets flooded, wastewater mixes with rainwater. To remove the cap, Montreal's Regional Public Health Agency would need to approve, but it questions the city's data, methodology, and its rain volume modeling. It even found the city hadn't considered all the contaminants that can be found in the wastewater. The City of Montreal and the province's Environment Ministry are going back and forth on how to move forward. Meanwhile, for residents like Peter Gleason, it's frustrating after all these years.
3: A good 7 years deep on something, at least three different administrations, it's time to move something forward.
2: Gabriel Gindi, CBC News, Montreal.
0: Former U.S. President Barack Obama will be in Quebec City next month. He'll make an appearance at this year's Rencontre au Sommet 2026, a conference to be held November 9th and 10th. The private event is put on by the Corporation des Concessionnaires Automobiles du Québec. It's a nonprofit organization representing most of the province's automobile dealers. Obama last crossed the border to headline the 20th anniversary gala for a Canadian think tank in Toronto back in May. The 44th U.S. president made three official visits while he was in office. The Wall Street Journal is reporting that the United States has rejected a proposal from Iran to reopen the Strait of Hormuz. An Iranian representative gave the proposal to U.S. President Donald Trump's special envoy, Steve Witkoff, at the United Nations this week. It would have called for a 7-day ceasefire. Trump has reportedly rejected the deal. The report cites American officials who say Trump is skeptical Iran can be trusted. And in Iran, 11 people have been killed and 24 others injured after a passenger bus overturned today. The crash happened on a freeway in the central Markazi province. Officials say driver fatigue and drowsiness led to the crash. Iran has one of the world's worst traffic safety records, with crashes killing more than 17,000 people a year. And finally, Hurricane Polo has hit the Pacific coast of Mexico, bringing intense rain and huge waves and causing damages to businesses. Polo escalated from a cyclone to a Category 5 storm in less than 2 days. And another storm in the Pacific, Nolo, is moving towards Hawaii. It's forecast to strengthen into a major hurricane this weekend and could further intensify early next week. A hurricane watch, tropical storm warning, and a flood watch remain in effect for the entire Big Island. And that was your CBC News. And here's your Environment Canada weather forecast for Quebec. Mainly sunny from Montreal today with 20-kilometer-an-hour winds this morning, gusting to 40. The expected high is 23. Quebec City has a mix of sun and cloud with the same gusty winds and a high of 22. Also a mix of sun and cloud for Sherbrooke with winds from the northeast at 20 kilometers an hour by lunchtime and a high of 20. And for Gaspé, it'll be sunny with winds picking up this afternoon and a high of 19 degrees.
4: Because news
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6: Wow. Hi, everybody. Welcome to Because News, Canada's funniest news quiz. I am Gavin Crawford. We called a snap election and the total voter turnout was just these three. Glad to be seeing them. Let's welcome our panel. Fresh off his Polaris Prize win, one half of Angine de Poitrine, it's Colin Mockery.
7: I told you confidence.
6: The jig is up. He's disappointed he didn't receive a Michelin star this year. I guess the world isn't ready for backyard hot dogs served off a frisbee. Bon appetit with Miguel Rivas.
7: I told you that in confidence too.
6: You're a gourmand. You know you are.

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4: What love doesn't conquer, Alka-Seltzer will.

noses, a broken jaw, 2 broken cheekbones, and 200 stitches. He simply said he wasn't hired to block shots with his face. But injuries aside, it took a lot of courage to defy his coach and NHL management, who were also against the mask. But Plante was stubborn and stood his ground. He was branded both a rebel and a coward. But by 31 years,

0: NHL. One more amusing story about Jacques Plante. When Hollywood was filming the 1971 movie Face Off, a lot of NHL players had small roles to make the hockey scenes look authentic. In one scene, Mike Walton of the Toronto Maple Leafs was filling in for one of the stars and was asked to score on Jacques Plante. The script called for Walton to skate towards Plante on a breakaway, deke Plante out of his crease, and score. The cameras were all set up and the director called action. Five different times, Plante stopped the goal. He couldn't help himself. It drove the director crazy. As all of these books tell us, bravery comes in different shapes and sizes. David stood up to Goliath when he was just a scrawny teenager. Lucille Ball's bravery made her a star in the pioneering days of television. In 1962, she would eventually purchase her husband's shares in their TV studio, Desilu, making her the first woman to head a major Hollywood studio. Jerry Weintraub had the guts to just put a record player on the stage at Carnegie Hall. The Beatles were brave enough to wear a radical hairstyle back to the rough streets of Liverpool. And Jacques Plante in his revolutionary mask still holds the record for the most Vezina Trophy wins in NHL history, one more than his hero, Bill Dernan. In each case, they all took big risks, they had to reach deep to be brave, they all broke the rules, suffered the slings and arrows from detractors, and still won. Because fortune favors the brave when you're under the influence. I'm Terry O'Reilly. This episode was recorded in the Terstream Airstream mobile recording studio. Producer, Debbie O'Reilly. Sound engineer, Jeff Devine. Under the Influence theme by Ari Posner and Ian Lefevre. Tunes provided by APM Music. Follow me on social at Terry O Influence. See you next week.
1: Hi, this is Lucia Giulio from Calgary, Alberta.
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1: As president of Hollywood studio Desilu Productions, Lucille Ball gave the green light to both Star Trek and Mission Impossible.
3: Coming up after the news, it's Quirks and Quarks with Bob McDonald.
4: Great white sharks are thriving in Atlantic Canada, with the number of sightings on the rise over the past decade. Scientists are now tagging these endangered creatures to learn why they're back.
5: This is CBC News. Good afternoon. It's 12 o'clock. I'm Stephanie Miles with your CBC News from Montreal. A class action lawsuit against the English Montreal School Board and Philippe Bonnier for sexual assault claims has resulted in a proposed settlement by the EMSB, with a notice published today in various media outlets. The claimants allege they were sexually assaulted as minors at three different schools in the Montreal area where Bonnier held various positions. That included as co-founder and principal of the FACE school. The EMSB would disburse an amount between $3.4 million and $8.725 million to settle the suit and related individual claims. The school board would also pay all legal costs, including the cost of expert testimony and the fees of the judge adjudicating the settlement. The range reflects a number of claims ruled admissible by the adjudicator, up to a total of 46. If more than 46 are ruled eligible, the fund could be redistributed or renegotiated. The class action suit was brought against Bonnier in February 2023. It asked for $16.2 million in damage and interest from him and the EMSB. He was facing numerous charges in Ontario and Quebec last year, to which he pleaded not guilty. But when he died last April, criminal proceedings were ended. The Parti Québécois says it won't build a third transit link between Quebec City and Lévis during its first term if elected. During the presentation of his party's priorities for the Quebec City region yesterday, leader Paul Saint-Pierre Plamondon indicated starting construction is unrealistic within the next 4 years.
6: Where we put the emphasis is on traffic, so, and not trying to dig a tunnel.

0: within the next 4 years, when everybody understands it's not going to happen.
1: According to Radio-Canada, the Quebec Conservative Party's plan is to build a two-lane bridge to connect Île-d'Orléans and Bellechasse. Conservative leader Éric Duhaime calls the PQ's move a betrayal. He says Saint-Pierre Plamondon made a commitment to the plan during Wednesday night's Radio-Canada leadership debate. CAQ leader Christine Fréchette says they'll do it with the private sector to limit the impact on public finances. A close friend of the woman stabbed to death in Ottawa 2 years ago has testified at the murder trial of the accused. Helen Kabade told court the victim went to park with her two children. Birgitte Berhe was killed moments later. CBC Justice reporter Christy Neese was in the courtroom and has the details.
2: Helen Kabade told court through a translator that on October 24th, 2 years ago, her friend and neighbor Birgitte Berhe asked for a ride. Berhe's aunt needed to pick something up. When Kabade arrived in her vehicle, there weren't enough car seats for Berhe and her two youngest children to tag along. So Berhe took her kids to the park across the street, and Kabade and Berhe's aunt drove off to run the errand. Kabade testified that after the errand, Berhe's aunt returned to the vehicle saying, "Let's go, let's go." Then the aunt played a voice message on her phone, which she said was from her husband. The voice said, "You got away. You went by car. I found your brother's daughter and I killed her." Then Berhe's aunt showed Kabade her husband's Facebook page, which was displayed in court. The last post was written in their language, Tigrinya. Kabade said it translates to, "It's all done." She told court the photos on the Facebook profile were of the accused, Fisha Tekla, sitting in the prisoner's box. It's an admitted fact that Tekla stabbed and killed Berhe at the park that day, but the allegation that the stabbing constitutes first-degree murder has not been proven. Tekla has pleaded not guilty to murder and remains innocent. His defense team's cross-examination of Kabade is expected next week. Christy Neese, CBC News, Ottawa.
1: And finally, the Wall Street Journal is reporting the United States has rejected a proposal from Iran to reopen the Strait of Hormuz. An Iranian representative gave the proposal to U.S. President Donald Trump's special envoy, Steve Witkoff, at the United Nations this week. It would have called for a 7-day ceasefire, but Trump has reportedly rejected the deal. The report cites American officials who say that Trump is skeptical that Iran can be trusted at this stage, and so it continues. And that was your CBC News. And here is your Environment Canada forecast for Quebec. Mainly sunny for Montreal with 20-kilometer-an-hour winds gusting to 40. The high will be 23 today with a low of 14 tonight. Also sunny in Quebec City with the same gusty winds and a high of 22, a low of 10 tonight. A mix of sun and cloud and windy for Sherbrooke with a high of 20, down to 10 degrees tonight. And sunny for Gaspé with winds picking up this afternoon and a high of 19 degrees. Tonight, a low of 6.
3: I'm Bob McDonald. Welcome to Quirks and Quarks. On this week's show, coral reefs in the Galapagos Islands reveal how climate change is supersizing El Nino.
4: What we found is that the strong El Ninos of the last 40 to 50 years are really unusual. We don't see anything like that in the pre-industrial era in our coral data.
3: And a flat, tongueless, and nearly blind toad with super sensitive fingers and an unusual way of hunting.
5: You would see them in a kind of a funny posture, almost like the goalposts of an American football stadium.
3: Plus, rewriting bat origins, a warm-blooded T-Rex, and great white sharks gathering on the East Coast. All this today on Quirks and Quarks. When it comes to mammals, bats are a bit of an oddball. They're the only mammals that can fly for long periods of time, and they're often faster and more agile flyers than birds, capable of reaching speeds of over 150 kilometers per hour. They can echolocate, like dolphins and shrews, but they do it through the air as they fly, which is an impressive feat. And they also live a long time, defying the basic rule of biology that says that small animals have short lives. So even though bats have a bit of a bad reputation in some parts of the world, they are fascinating creatures for scientists to study, which is why a group of 137 scientists in 64 countries launched Bat 1K, an initiative to sequence the genomes of all living bats.

0: going to Poland. I mean, after speaking to Maya, the lady that was my contact, and, you know, seeing it online and just the professionalism, I didn't feel that, like, they were trying to make up for it in Canada. But, you know, if after waiting a year and a half and 2 years, you just can't turn and say, well, no, everything is fine now, so we'll just cancel everything else. We'll stay here. That didn't enter my mind because I had no idea if they were just going to assess me and say, well, yeah, we'll put you back on the list and you'll be good for next summer, next fall, or if they were going to do it within 2 weeks. There was no, I had no idea what was going to happen, but I did know that when I went to Poland on the 2nd, I was going to have my knee done.
1: So, Lori, what made you want to try and recoup some of the out-of-pocket costs?
2: Well, since we're consumers of healthcare here in Canada in the one-payer system, and we pay taxes for healthcare, I felt it is our right to try and recoup.
1: So first stop was the Alberta government, right?
2: Correct, under Alberta Health. There is an online form, and it's an out-of-country claim form, and I filled everything in, and also the cost of everything in Polish money.
1: It worked out to $34,000 Canadian, or $17,000 per knee. That didn't include flight and travel insurance. In addition to all that, Farley says he had to pay a $350 fee to get a private pay appointment with an orthopedic surgeon in Canada following his knee replacements. He needed to do that because he wasn't able to arrange for aftercare for his knee replacements in Alberta's public system. Back to Lori, who applied to the Alberta government to get reimbursed for their out-of-pocket expenses. What was the response and when did you get it?
2: I sent everything in September 24th and October 3rd, 2025. Farley got a letter. We have received your claim for our assessment on September 24th, 2025. We have completed our assessment and all of the claim has been denied.
1: Were there any reasons given for the denial?
2: It says here, whereas it has been determined that the rates payable for outpatient and inpatient goods and services provided outside of Canada remain unchanged, but effective April 1st, 2020, the rates except for hemodialysis shall be payable only in the case of an emergency. So I took all of this in the opposition MLA here, and they wrote to the ministry and they called me back and I said, look, there's this online claim form. I said, then you shouldn't have, like, for outside claims, out of country claims, if you have that online. So it was just going, being handed from one person to another there.
1: You're saying that the entire application for reimbursement was moot by the time that you submitted it in September of 2025, because it was not going to be reimbursed in any, under any circumstances.
2: Correct.
1: How do you feel about that?
2: Well, after seeing my husband in pain and his quality of life declining, and we couldn't even get a proper urgent consult in time, I feel people should be reimbursed for what I call the mess the government has caused.
1: So the next stop was the federal government and the medical expense tax credit. You filed under that, didn't you, Farley?
0: Yeah. Yeah, we had Lori, as you can tell from this, Lori's the document person, but we gave it all to our accountant and they handled it through our taxes.
1: Farley sent in the receipts from Poland and did get some relief on his taxes because of the medical expense tax credit. This tax credit has been around for decades. It's not a true reimbursement for medical expenses, as it's a non-refundable tax credit. So, Lori, you think Alberta and other provincial governments should go a step further and reimburse you for going out of the country to get surgery instead of waiting in Canada to the full extent of the expenses that you paid. Make the case for that.
2: Making the case for that, well, urgent means urgent. When a family doctor sends urgent, it means like you should have like a 72-hour turnaround time to see somebody. And that does not mean weeks or months. And I saw my husband going, like, his quality of life was going downhill. He was in pain. It's frustrating to see that people have to turn to another country or another province.
1: We asked the Alberta government for comment. In an email, a spokesperson with the Ministry of Primary and Preventative Health Services acknowledged that the province's existing out-of-country health service

0: This program is too difficult for Albertans to navigate. The province is reviewing how urgent and exceptional cases are handled. The statement also mentions dual practice. Alberta legislation that came into effect earlier this month. It permits surgeons to do surgery both at private clinics and at public hospitals. The province says it hopes the new law will improve access to care and keep Albertans from going out of province or out of the country. Critics say dual practice is a violation of the Canada Health Act. We'll have much more to say about dual practice later this season. You're listening to White Coat Black Art. This week, fighting for reimbursement for medical expenses. Farley Uris traveled to Poland to have both of his knees replaced there because the wait in his home province in Alberta had become unbearable. Farley and his wife Lori Kotuza think Alberta should reimburse people who travel out of the country for medically necessary surgery. We've heard from people in other provinces who want the same thing. Stephen Lewis is an adjunct professor of health policy at the University of British Columbia and co-host of the podcast Health Policy Off Script. He thinks the provinces need to do more to address long wait times for joint replacement and other surgeries. Steve and Lewis, welcome back to White Coat Black Art.
1: Thank you.
0: We heard from a couple in Alberta, Lori and Farley, who wanted the provincial government to pay for Farley's out-of-country knee replacement surgery, which was done in Poland. And we've heard from others as well. I know it depends on the province, but how often under what circumstances do provinces reimburse people like Farley?
1: If it's an emergency situation, provinces will reimburse you pretty much anywhere. If it's in this case, if it's non-urgent and knee replacements normally aren't, you need permission. That's the short answer. The province has to say, we'll do it. You're approved and they will reimburse you at the rate the province would normally pay internally. So if it's lower than in another province, you might have to pay some extra, but that's basically the rule.
0: And one of the darn things about Canada is that we don't have a healthcare system. We've got 10 provinces and 3 territories, and they all have different rules. And I gather some provinces might have been more generous with reimbursement than others. The rules vary, don't they?
1: Yes, and their approvals may be a bit more lenient too. So for example, if a province thinks that it has either a permanent or a temporary shortage of capacity, it may actually contract with a neighboring province to do some procedures. So again, it varies by circumstance.
0: Any sense if this has changed in recent years?
1: I don't think we have enough data to know that there is a trend line. Historically, the amount of care that people sought on their own out of country has been pretty low. I think the reason why we're seeing more interest in these kinds of things is because there are some persistently long wait times, particularly for orthopedics.
0: Yeah, and to that end, Lori and Farley told us that they think they should be reimbursed because wait times are too long in Alberta and Farley's quality of life was diminished. What do you think of that?
1: Well, the devil is always in the details, and regardless of an individual case, I think there is an issue that governments have to come to grips with here. What is a reasonable wait time? And there are two aspects to that. The most serious one is people are waiting so long that their prospects to benefit from the procedure diminish because things are getting worse and worse and worse, and the surgical remedy, if that's the case, won't be as effective as it would have been had it been done months earlier. And the second aspect of that is if people are suffering, I mean, that is diminished quality of life. And I think it's a real question about how much diminished quality of life should people have to endure before they get served in the public system. One of the core principles of the Canada Health Act is accessibility. Well, at what point is accessibility violated by any reasonable standard? Having said all that, I think the other issue is some people do wait too long, but the interesting part is some people don't wait very long at all for the same procedure in the same general state of health. Why the variation? Why don't governments manage the

0: variation in wait times so that everybody waits plus or minus a month, and there are always extenuating circumstances, but let's say everyone should wait about the same amount of time for the same procedure in the same state of need. If that's the principle, we have to ask ourselves, and government should ask themselves, why is there such variation?
1: Farley's family doctor encouraged him to go out of country when he couldn't get a timely joint replacement operation in Alberta. What do you think of that?
2: Well, it depends on what the family doc thought the options really were. Again, I think in some ways this is raises the issue of what is the advocacy and fairness accountability for primary care in these circumstances, or even it could be a specialist. So the primary care physicians in Alberta certainly should know the variation in wait times. If they have a patient that is really stretching that wait time and it's getting longer and longer, what is their advocacy responsibility? What is the responsibility of everyone in that chain of referral from primary care to the orthopedics community, to the hospitals that say, look, one of our core obligations is fairness here. People should, again, wait relatively the same amount of time for the same procedure in the same circumstance. When it isn't, whose responsibility is it to compress those wait times?
1: You know, and Stephen, I think it's fair to say in the case of Lori and Farley that they try. Now, Lori is a retired registered nurse. She knows the system. She actually went to the Edmonton Bone and Joint Clinic and asked, you know, a very simple question. Where's my husband on the wait list? They couldn't tell her. It turns out he actually did receive an appointment, which would have taken place a month after he left for Poland. But it's the not knowing and not knowing where you are on the wait list. And certainly there's no appearance of an escalation to action, to further action, or some indication of accountability for failing to meet wait time targets.
2: This is sadly happens thousands of times a day all over Canada. It's a black box for people. And it's kind of unconscionable that we don't organize wait lists and wait times in the public interest. Your case gets tossed into this ether and you don't know what happens to it most of the time, and you can't even find out. Now contrast that in areas where the stakes are higher. Well, in cardiac care, it's not like that.
1: No.
2: It's wait time sensitive. But when it's non-life-threatening conditions and it's so-called elective surgery, which just means it's not urgent, it doesn't have to be done tomorrow, it's chaos and it's anarchy. And there have been suggestions for decades on organizing wait lists properly, making sure they're pooled, making sure people are paying attention to unreasonable variations in how long people wait, figuring out supply. But it's idiosyncratic if it happens anywhere. So it is a public system failure of management and organization.
1: Which, of course, you know, provides the impetus for people like Farley to seek joint replacement out of the country.
2: So this is not a solution that's open to a whole lot of people regardless. And again, I think the worst outcome would be is if people started making assumptions that if they're middle class, if they have any money set aside, don't rely on the public system. It's going to be terrible. You're going to wait interminably. You will get no information. So you better start thinking about going out of country. I think that's it would be a terribly unfortunate trend. And I think, again, it's on the public system to get better. We spend enough money in healthcare in this country so we don't have to have these problems. And other countries don't have problems of the magnitude that Canada does on wait times.
1: So you've alluded to this kind of long-term problem that it's not just Alberta, it's many provinces, and there are probably thousands and thousands of Canadians who've experienced the same kinds of delays that Farley talked about on the show. What's the fix? What should the provinces be doing that they aren't doing right now?
2: Well, a few things. First of all, they have to take the problem seriously. Every province, every ministry has data that shows the variations in wait times and how many people are waiting a very long time. And it doesn't have to be all that many to understand.

0: undermine confidence in the system, because those are the cases that get on the front page of the newspaper and people start to think that that's the norm or that's a big risk. Secondly, they have to manage the problem. Clinical care is a massive enterprise. Health systems are complicated. The flow of patients from family medicine to specialists to surgery, this is a chain of events. And when you have a whole bunch of autonomous decision makers making decisions, they're not always going to align. Some people will have better channels than others. Some surgeons will have more OR time than others, and all these kinds of things. These conditions have been known for decades, and there have been studies and inquiries. I was part of the Western Canada Waitlist Project. It's now 30 years old, and so on. But nobody bells the cat. I mean, basically, the public interest in a fair system has to trump particular interests among insiders, among surgeons, and so on, to see who divides up the pie and whose patients get served better. If you don't manage this, this problem will persist no matter how much money we throw at it and how much we increase capacity.
1: Now, you know, when it comes to Farley and Laurie, they think the province should reimburse them for their troubles. And, you know, if I'm going to be the devil's advocate for a second, I can see the province is not wanting to reimburse people in the same shoes as Farley because they want to put a lid on provincial health expenditures. And if they reimbursed everyone who goes out of province or out of country for quicker treatment, of course, that would create two tiers. It would only be available to the people who could afford to lay out the money in the first place. But there is a middle ground here that doesn't give patients carte blanche to dictate when they get treated, but holds the province actually accountable to long delays. Is there?
0: Well, there are a couple of theoretical remedies, at least. One is you have a wait time guarantee. The second option, which I suspect is a long shot, but I don't think it is absurd to think about, would be a class action suit. And if governments don't want to face the prospect of this kind of litigation, they should pay attention. Again, this is an avoidable problem with the capacity we have. You may have median wait times and typical wait times and average wait times that are longer than you would like. And maybe 6 months, even for a hip, is too long. But it's not absurdly long, and it's not going to compromise your chances of benefit. And I think most people would say, well, it's not great, but it's not absurd. But when you get beyond a year and a half, and when you tack on top of that, how long it takes to see a specialist, there is a lot of suffering going on in the country because we don't manage to get these wait times under control. So one way or another, I think that's what provinces may face. Now, the third option, which is a bit more sinister, is that some provinces may look at this as an opportunity to create a two-tier system. And again, look what Alberta has done on other counts, right? Self-referral for diagnosis, which is an invitation to jump the queue. Now, I don't think any province is going to declare, and Alberta certainly hasn't, that we're done with single-tier Medicare. But if you keep chipping away at it that way and you don't solve these access problems, middle-class people are going to start bolting. So it is eroding because we haven't solved these problems. It's an enormous challenge for governments. And if the public gets agitated enough, it's got two options. One, it can say, we're going to make this a political priority, fix this or you're done. Or sadly, maybe a whole lot of people have less devotion to Medicare than they did a generation ago, and that there is some interest in a two-tier system and a very minimalist public system. So we're kind of at a crossroads with these access problems. And I suspect if they're not solved in the next few years, we're going to see a lot more erosion than we already do.
1: Stephen Lewis, thank you for speaking with us.
0: You're welcome.
1: In a sense, Farley and Laurie are on that leading edge of people that Stephen Lewis talked about. They were fed up enough with the wait on the public side that they decided to go to Poland for surgery instead. But they believe in publicly funded healthcare. I went back to them with one of Stephen Lewis's other suggestions. So

0: O'Farrelly, Stephen Lewis suggested a wait time guarantee provided by the province. What do you think of that? You know, that's where you would have been guaranteed by health authorities to receive your joint replacement surgery in X amount of time, or other measures would kick in. What do you think of that?
1: Well, I think

0: isn't necessarily satisfactory, which you would want the authorities to take into account just how much your quality of life has declined while you've been waiting.
1: Well, since they never got a hold of me, and it was about a year and a half when I decided to move overseas, probably, like you're saying, maybe a year would have worked or something like that, because it did take me a year and a half to just figure out that there was no motion. There was no indication that I was in the driver's seat or that I was even going to be looking at something down the road. It was a blank slate, so you can't wait forever.
0: At minimum, people like Farley and Lori want to know where they are on the wait list. In any case, they won't wait forever for surgery. And I suspect many Canadians won't wait forever for fixes to the system. The reason we told you Lori and Farley's story this week is that they wrote to us. You can do that too. Our email address is whitecoat@cbc.ca. Stephanie Dubois produced our show this week with help from Jennifer Warren and Samir Chhabra. Our digital producer is Catherine Jew. Our senior producer is Colleen Ross. I'm Brian Goldman, and I'm proud to bring you stories from the Canadian side of the gurney. See you next week.
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4: 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And on demand on CBC Listen. Coming up after the CBC News, it's The Next Chapter with Antonio Michael Downing.
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6: From CBC News, The World This Hour, I'm Sarah McMillan. Foreign Affairs Minister Anita Anand will give Canada's speech at the UN General Assembly later today. She's expected to call on mid-sized nations to band together in the face of growing global instability. Her speech will also focus on support for Ukraine, the Middle East conflict, and defending Arctic sovereignty. The Wall Street Journal is reporting that U.S. President Donald Trump has rejected Iran's offer to reopen the Strait of Hormuz. The proposal would have seen the strait fully reopened within a week in exchange for sanctions relief. Julia Chapman has more.
7: Iran's Foreign Minister Abbas Araghchi says if the U.S. is serious about peace, everything is prepared.
8: Diplomacy is not surrender, and peace cannot be built through threats of annihilation.
7: Iran had proposed a plan which would unfold over 7 days. It would see the Strait of Hormuz fully reopen and negotiations on Iran's nuclear program begin immediately. In exchange, the U.S. would lift sanctions, unfreeze assets, and end a naval blockade against Iran. But the Wall Street Journal reports President Donald Trump has rejected that idea. The paper quotes American officials as saying the president also expects to bomb Iran after the midterm elections in November. That contradicts the president's own comments at the UN General Assembly on Tuesday. The terms Iran has put forward are not new. They're based on the Memorandum of Understanding signed in June, which quickly collapsed. But the accelerated timeline could be aimed at giving Trump a quick off-ramp. Julia Chapman, CBC News, London.
6: U.S. President Donald Trump is trying to cancel nearly $1 billion in spending that was already approved by Congress. The White House says it will strip funds from immigration services, refugee support, and diversity initiatives. The administration is using a rare legal maneuver known as pocket rescission to bypass lawmakers just days before the federal fiscal year ends. Key members of Congress are calling the move illegal. In London, passengers on a double-decker open-top tourist bus were struck by flags during anti-migration protests today. The demonstration saw about 500 people marching in central London. Protesters could be heard chanting, "Send them home," referring to migrants who cross the English Channel in small boats. The German government is urging European states to come up with a coordinated way to combat illegal migration, including ways to quickly deport people. This comes after the recent mass border crossing into the Spanish exclave of Ceuta this summer. Dominic Valaitis has more.

0: stage, and it's playing now at Toronto's Crowe's Theatre. Thank you so much for being here. I could talk to you about books and literature forever.
1: Same here. Thank you so much. Thank you.

0: cheered as he traveled a 2-kilometer route along the iconic avenue and around the Arc de Triomphe in his Popemobile. Along the way, the Pope blessed several babies and greeted the crowd before celebrating an open-air mass. The 71-year-old pontiff is on a 4-day visit to France. Well, many would argue it's a long overdue nod to one of Canada's most legendary rock groups. The surviving members of The Tragically Hip will be inducted into the Canadian Songwriters Hall of Fame tonight at Toronto's Massey Hall. Fellow artists City in Colour and Our Lady Peace will take the stage to perform live tributes to late frontman Gord Downie and his bandmates. And that is your World This Hour. For CBC News, I'm Sarah McMillan.
1: And here is your Environment Canada forecast for Quebec. Mainly sunny for Montreal with 20-kilometer-an-hour winds gusting to 40. The high will be 23 today with a low of 14 tonight. Also sunny in Quebec City with the same gusty winds and a high of 22, a low of 10 tonight. A mix of sun and cloud and windy for Sherbrooke with a high of 20, down to 10 degrees tonight. And sunny for Gaspé with winds picking up this afternoon and a high of 19 degrees. Tonight, a low of 6.
2: Sarah May, finally, welcome to the bridge.
3: Thank you. Thanks for having me.
2: It is apparently the new sassy sasa era.
3: Yes.
2: Just explain what that is.
3: It's a new era. I produce myself. Just finished my 5th album in the studio. You know, I putting my money on my mouth. And hopefully keep going to other countries and traveling and expanding my music and my
2: career. Expanding, yeah.
3: I think I'm in my more feminine era right now. I want to try new things. I want to be more sexy. I want to show a different side of me. So I think that's where I am right now.
2: And here's an example of the new sassy sasa era kind of music by Sarah May, our guest today on the bridge. The song is called Ratata, and it's definitely about being fierce and sassy, and the danceable rap, the references to African rhythms is signature Sarah May. I've been paying attention to her for the past 10 years, not only as she releases new music, but also because I see Sarah May in many entertainment, arts, media spaces, music, television. This year will mark her 4th time as the host of one of the 3 galas at La Disque, Quebec's big music award event, which is happening in November. Sarah May is a figure in Quebec culture. Walking downtown just this week through the Quartier des Spectacles, I saw a billboard for the festival site, and it was of Sarah May performing a few years ago. She was born in Senegal, adopted by a white Quebecois family, raised between Dakar and Quebec City. For her to represent Quebecois culture and as a rap artist must have been a challenge, but also it's a beautiful reality of this place. And as you'll hear, Sarah May has grown into a comfortable confidence with all of it. I'm Natalia Ndongo.

0: And then there's like a cockiness in there. You said you were in your feminine energy.
1: Yes.
0: Well, clearly, as the children, as the kids say, you're in your baddie energy at the moment, it sounds like. But you say things like, I don't have anything to prove. I love this line. I've been blessed. I mean, I'm translating from French, folks, but it sounds even more fierce in French. I've been blessed since the sandbox.
1: Yes.
0: And then you say something a little snarky. You say, call your girl. Mm-hmm. I'll impress her.
1: Yes.
0: What is the intention behind this song, Miss Sarah May?
1: I think everyone can take what they want in it and just vibe with it, and specifically find their sassiness, mm-hmm. find their fierce energy.
0: Fierceness, yeah.
1: I think this is what I wanted to explore in the album that I just did this winter, and with that song particularly, because when I went to the studio, I told the crew, I said, I want the BPM to be very

0: fast, and I want to be the pressure on the whole song.
1: Yeah.
0: I don't want no mellow parts. I don't want no bridge. I just want the kick forth to the floor.
1: Drive, yeah.
0: And let's go, you know? So I think this, I'm also at that stage in my life where I'm like, okay, I've done a few things.
1: You've done a lot, girl. You've done a lot.
0: You know, I think I'm ambitious in a way that for me, music opens so many doors.
1: Yeah.
0: For the last years, and the perseverance that I had and that my crew showed me and everything pushed me to also go over my fears and do things I would never do.
1: What were you afraid of before? You said you're in your feminine energy right now. What does that mean?
0: Well, I'm more masculine in my way. I'm queer, and I've explored it in sounds, in also the way I'm rapping, the way I'm laying my vocals, the way I dress also. But that's still present. But I feel like I have a desire to go more on this feminine side where I own more my sexuality. I own more what I say. And it's also a personal, you know, kind of road to just be more open, because for me to talk about some subjects, it's still difficult.
1: Yeah.
0: To be open book. I'm not an open book
1: in life. Yes.
0: And some people do it easily in their music.
1: Yeah.
0: But me, it takes me a few steps, few tries to do it.
1: Because what's the internal monologue, as we say? Who's talking in the back of your head when you feel like, ooh, I can't go there? Because let's face it, for you to claim your queerness as a black woman, as an African woman, in this industry is also like a big statement. That doesn't sound like somebody who's afraid of anything.
0: Maybe. Thanks for underlining that. Yeah, but you know, deep down, I went through also my things, you know, to accept who I am and grow into that. Yeah. So it's never easy because people see the final results, but I have to get there.
1: Yeah.
0: To feel myself and to feel comfortable and to be happy.
1: I love that you put it that way. I have to get there, because I do think that that's what is often not fully understood with artistry, is that people see the final result, but don't necessarily understand the journey to getting to whatever it is that we present in the music, be it lyrically or aesthetically, as you just described. And it's almost like just, comment on dit en français, pris pour acquis, right?
0: Yeah.
1: It's taken for granted. So new album is coming.
0: Yes.
1: And you're smiling. One of the things you said, I produce myself, and that's new?
0: That's new.
1: So what does this mean for you? What's the process like?
0: It means get the savings out and put it in an album. Basically, that's what happened.
1: Really?
0: Yeah.
1: But you've been signed to labels. I know you're with La Maison Mère now.
0: Correct.
1: For a few years. But I thought you were on Coyote Records and all these different...
0: I think I felt I went to that point where I had a vision and I wanted to do things specifically my own way.
1: Mm-hmm.
0: And it was for me a natural path to eventually start producing myself. So being at the center of decisions, investment in the project, who we're hiring, where we're going, and building also the team around it. So,
1: and I've seen articles with you in the past where you've said, I felt like people were telling me what I had to do.
0: Yeah. Not the recent people, but it happened in the past. Yeah. And sometimes you have a very clear vision, but you're not in a surrounding where you can develop it.
1: Yeah.
0: So I needed to be in a surrounding where I had no barriers and no pre-ideas of, no, we cannot do that. Everything's possible for me. Everything is absolutely possible. So I want to try things, and there's no failure. I'm going to try and see what happens.
1: You know, I think we saw each other maybe sometime in the summer, because Radio-Canada building, CBC building, is kind of like your second home. When I say you've done a lot, it's not just music. We see you hosting radio shows or even doing columns on some of the Première Chaîne shows on Radio-Canada. Mm-hmm. We see you on TV as a judge for like rap battle TV show.
2: Ben, je veux dire que t'as fait une performance incroyable ce soir, honnêtement.
1: We see you on magazine covers. We'll talk about that. We see you putting out books. So you are there. But I always feel that there isn't always like a hype about Sarah May, what's Sarah May doing, but there's

0: There's a consistency to Sarame. You're still always there regardless. And it's been over a decade. What has kept you going for so long?
1: That's a great question. And I think you put a finger on something very important, because for me, from the beginning, what was important is to last and to be able to expand. And also, I love acting. I love hosting. And it's all the some things that came to me because I was doing
0: music, right?
1: And I went to it and then I tried it. It worked. People liked it. And I can just continue to do what I had to do. And, you know, we... Here in Radio-Canada, CBC, you support us a lot. You play the songs, but all the other radios, I'm not being played in the radio.
0: Got
1: so
0: you.
1: It's a way of hustling and always expanding. And I'm not limiting myself to be the flavor of the week, because I know I've been in the industry for so many years. I know that, you know, you can be the flavor of the week, the month, the year, and then the fall can be intense, even... when you're not the flavor of the week. So you have to keep a consistency, I feel. I needed to keep a consistency and a stability in my career. But, you know, I want people to also wait for me and say what's going on with me.
0: And be curious.
1: Of course, and be curious.
0: But you can be as transparent as you want.
1: Mm-hmm.
0: There are very few Black women in the music industry in Quebec.
1: Mm-hmm.
0: There are very few Black women rapping in French in Quebec. And who are in, not that there are few that are recognized at the industry level. I mean, you're the face of the gala, La Disque, one of the first award ceremonies of La Disque. It's been now, 4 years?
1: My fourth year.
0: This is going to be your fourth year this year. Like, you are there. And when I say cover of magazines, El Quebec covers you've been on. So you hold a very, specific spot. Does it ever feel?
1: I know where you're going.
0: Yeah. That you've just been named the one, the token?
1: Well, I would say throughout my career, I've been a token.
0: Mm.
1: I felt it. At some point, I didn't recognize it at first, but growing in that industry, I've been able to figure it out and see it coming also. I think I've worked very, very hard in everything that I've been doing, and nobody gave us the keys to a label and tons of thousands of dollars to do things. You know, we always hustled our way in, and the goal was to have fun in what I do. You know, if I wasn't having fun at the gala, hosting the gala like this, I wouldn't do it.
0: Yeah.
1: You know, every time I refuse things because sometimes it doesn't fit me, I'm not, it's not in my character. So I do exactly what I love to do.
0: Okay.
1: People can think that. I think some people have been thinking that, probably more in the underground scene, because I've been exposed in the media a lot and be, you know, in more of a commercial way and more of a personality, like you say.
0: Yeah.
1: But I think this is exactly what I want to do. So I'm having fun with it. I sleep very good at night.
0: Nice.
1: And yeah, we live and we learn. Nothing is perfect. I've been through things that, you know, I don't wish on anybody, but I have deep faith in what I do and in people I work with. So that's what's guiding me.
0: I mean, we're going to get into it. Oh, man, there's so many questions. The time is just flying by. But I also just want to say in this moment that I really think that the space you occupy in terms of representation is so important. Mm-hmm. And you not only are you bringing certain questions around many things, many subjects in your music, but the visual presentation has also been one that supports Black artistry. I see you bringing dancers, bringing choreographers, all these people with you. Yeah. And I just want to celebrate that, Sarame, because for me, even though I'm much older than you, I saw you coming up and we've crossed paths in music for sure. But that has always been something that spoke to me the most. It's just like, this girl is there. We just have to keep supporting her because she's doing it in a way that's really positive.
1: Thank you.
0: And when you say the goal and we, you're talking about actually a community of artists that you come from. In fact, you're part of that hip hop scene from Quebec going back to 2009.
1: Yes.
0: and you were also coming up

0: with your late brother, Karim Ouellet,
1: yes.
0: the beloved Quebec artist Karim, but also artists like A La Claire Ensemble. Before they were even a crew, they were individual groups, a part of different groups, Webster, Kenlo, Mariam, yes. Tactica, Les Deux Tomes.
1: Yeah.
0: All of this was like this Limoilou stars collective. Thinking back to that time, and you're making a face like, that's far back.
1: Yeah.
0: And going and getting to now where we are with rap in Quebec. Is rap music and culture legit now in Quebec? Is it respected?
1: It is. It is. I mean, I remember coming to Quebec City at 17, going to Cégep there, my brother Karim introducing me to Tom Lapointe, who's from Les Deux Tomes, who was...

0: system who was recording honestly the whole city of Quebec in his parents' basement. He was like the quartier général.
1: Yeah.
0: If you want a good mix, a good recording, you go
1: to
0: Tom.
1: You have to go to Tom.
0: Till this day, he works with me.
1: Yes.
0: It's been more than 20 years. And it wasn't like it is today, because the guys, Acrophone was happening
1: Acrophone,
0: with
1: yes.
0: Claude Bégin and Eman. So it was in their prime. But it was very local. Some people were touring already, like Tactica was touring a lot,
1: yes.
0: Acrophone also, but it was more centered around Quebec.
1: Yeah.
0: Now you see everybody moving, touring everywhere. So me, when I go across Quebec, I see different artists, rap artists in Baie-Saint-Paul or in Rimouski or in Tadoussac.
1: Yep.
0: And rappers weren't on TV before.
1: No.
0: Very few, very rarely, but now on every gala, music gala, there's rap. I host the music.
1: The gala, but also the rap competition show?
0: Yeah. La Fin des Faibles that brought like battle rap to
1: television.
0: To television on the cable. So
1: yeah.
0: It was a big win. It was a big win. And I think there's like from 2010, something happened also, because there was A La Claire Ensemble, there was Dead Obese,
1: mm-hmm.
0: LLA, all these crews started to grow big and have big fan base, and Soulja then came.
1: Mm-hmm.
0: So I think there was for sure an evolution. It changed a bit the mentalities, because it was always very stigmatized.
1: I agreed.
0: All the time. Also the same questions where I used to go on interviews like, how is the feminine rap going?
1: Mm.
0: And misogyny and everything.
1: Mm-hmm.
0: That all this stigma that were always put on a rap artist.
1: Yeah.
0: But when you look at the rap scene today, it's so plural.
1: Yeah.
0: There's Afrobeat rap, there's trap, there's pop kind of guitar-ish.
1: It's multilingual too.
0: Yes.
1: I mean, you rap primarily in French, but I hear you dropping in English, Spanish.
0: Yeah.
1: In all of your songs, at least every album, there's
0: yes.
1: something where you speak another language.
0: Every album, a bit of Wolof from
1: yes.
0: Senegal. So I think also there's some barriers that fell, and then now it's

with featuring another Quebec artist, Anissa Sesh, on the chorus. That track is from your third album, Poupée Russe, and it came out in 2021.

0: The song is about misogyny, sexism, sexual violence, and of course, in 2020, many famous people in Quebec's culture and arts entertainment scenes were called out publicly as abusers. Not everyone was held to account, but there were some big names that we definitely saw circulate in the media, namely Gilbert Rozon, a radio host, Eric Salvaille. There was also a woman, Marie-Pierre Morin, Quebec TV. There was a list that went out of a lot of some rap artists. So this was out there in 2020. I just wanted to mention, like, in this song that you put out just after all of that, there's a line that makes me feel that you were really being very direct. You say, "Il paraît que seulement quelques-uns sont légendaires," which means, like, it seems like only a few people are actually legendary, meaning people that we can truly respect.
1: Mm-hmm.
0: Did this song create enemies for you?
1: They haven't come forward yet.
0: Okay.
1: I've heard some stuff around the bushes. I don't know if anything.
0: People didn't appreciate.
1: Well, I feel, I don't think everybody appreciated. I think it was coming from a very personal point of view. And I felt at that moment that with equal talent, it was more more often that the man would be put in the front and would give great value when even people out just were average, were like just raised at legendaries and everything.
0: Yeah.
1: And I felt also, I think probably a bit of frustration because I was like, well, when is it enough what I'm doing, you know, because the standards for women are very high. And when there's one, so that's a bit me around this time, that is doing something, some colleagues were felt comfortable to try to bring me down and say stuff in the internet and social media. So I thought that was very coward. And
0: right, hence you say in the chorus, like, don't just say it behind the cameras.
1: Yeah.
0: Stand up and say it with your chest.
1: And then own it, because I'm going to check you. And I checked them. And then they were like, I'm sorry. No, I didn't mean that. You know, it's part of the game also a bit.
0: I got you.
1: But I will always stand for myself. So if you don't like what I do, it's fine. If you think I'm a poster girl, which I heard, it's fine. But the truth is, it's my fifth album coming. I've been there for 15 years. I started from the very bottom. I went to France. I was here and there doing raps, featuring, hustling my way out until I knew everybody, every producers, every rappers. And I think throughout the years, I earned also that respect, because when I go in those circles and when I'm in, I see them, they see me as a peer.
0: That's it.
1: So from that point of view, I'm fine.
0: So wait, was I getting it correct also that some of the commentary in the song was to also address some of, like, the not just the misogyny, but the sexual violence against women as well in arts?
1: Correct.
0: In music? Okay.
1: Correct. Yeah. It was exactly that. And also, it was a time, like you said, like 2020, it was a big year for Me Too and all these
0: and Black Lives
1: movements.
0: Matter.
1: Black Lives Matter, and people start also sharing. So in personal spaces, I've heard stuff, and I was so pissed, and I was so I felt so powerless, and I couldn't believe that some of my friends or people around me were being treated like that by men. And so I that's how I opened the verse, because and there was also an hypocrisy, because some of them were playing the card of, I'm a feminist, I'm just, you know, I'm here, and then in the backstory, in the back end, it's not that at all. So
0: well, that energy, that frustration, but power comes across in this video. The video, folks, you need to go check out this video. It's beautiful. I remember when I saw it and I said, oh, our sister is at another level. Because there was not only was the concept of it with the imagery really interesting, it was very fashion, and we both like fashion. the dancing, and you just maintain a poise. I was like, did this girl go to theater school? Like,
1: no, I didn't.
0: You didn't, but is there a time in your life that you might consider acting? Because you nail it. Like, you're delivering, but you're performing it at another level.
1: Thank you. Well, I've been taking acting classes for the past 3 years, not consistently. But the last two fall, I could

0: do it in a here in Montreal in a great school.
1: Oh, that's cool.
0: And I fell in love with it to just dive into it. And now I'm starting again a session next week.
1: Oh, very
0: so
1: cool.
0: I'm very excited.
1: So maybe we see you on an actual
0: hopefully
1: show or movie.
0: I'm saying it everywhere. I want to be movies and TV shows.
1: There you go. Put
0: it out. I want to act.
1: Get it out there. Sarah Mae wants to act. She said it here first on the bridge.
0: Yes.
1: You know, so here you are. Like, I remember reading also articles about that album where they're describing Poupée Russe as like you coming into some sort of like militancy or political thinking or some kind of, you know, change in what you were trying to say, definitely like denouncing things. Mm-hmm. First of all, would you say that was accurate back in 2021?
0: Well, I feel because in my personal life, I'm very aware of what's happening in the world. I grew up watching the news, reading the papers. My parents were very, I would say, not political, but they were working around diplomacy and those circles.
1: Exactly.
0: So,
1: and you grew up on the continent. You're adopted, but you grew up in Africa. A lot of your life was spent between Senegal, Rwanda, Tunisia, and Quebec. So
0: correct. So I've been always, I have this sensibility about what's going on in the world. Mm-hmm. I felt also when I did Poupée Russe, it was like the pandemic and so many things happened, George Floyd. And I think the media also pushed me a bit as a militant and, you know, but I look at other people, I'm like, these are
1: the real militants.
0: These are the real. I do my part through music, and I say what is bothering me.
1: I just announced just very recently, you're part of Festif à l'école. So that's music in schools. And just a little bit of background, Le Festif is actually a festival that happens in Baie-Saint-Paul, Charlevoix region. It started in 2010. And then the organizers created also Le Festif à l'école. So that's bringing artists on mini tours around the province to schools to perform. So it's just been announced. It runs from now until next June 2027.
0: Correct.
1: You're going to be performing in May. Yeah. Do you have a sense of where you're going? And it's not the first time you've participated.
0: No, it's the second time. Actually, the first time was the pandemic. So we were like socially distancing. It was a bit weird. But I forgot which region I'm going, but I'm going definitely in May.
1: Okay.
0: And it's great. More and more there's people putting together artists to go present music to the kids because this is the future. And I've done Chanson à l'école, which is another great, great, great program with Culture pour tous, where they ask an artist to do a song and then each teacher, each school can register, and the music teacher is doing this program for the first 3 months of the year. They learn the song, they learn the choreography. There's a whole pedagogic book
1: around
0: with it, around it.
1: Oh,
0: so,
1: wow.
0: And it's amazing after, because I've been going to some schools for the past year and a half just because of that program. So, you know, often we hear like, oh, young people don't listen to the music, they're not interested in the culture, but I think we need to meet them where they are. We need to go see them, to go in front of them and show them what we do, and it works.
1: And how important, like you say, it's the artists here who are making music here in Quebec, engaging with kids going to school in Quebec.
0: Yeah.
1: How valuable is it that's how they get in contact with the music from here? Because obviously being so close to, you know, where it's always, you know, American music, American culture in general, but American music, it like just overpowers Canadian music in general.
0: Well, it's so important. I think from experience, when you get in front of the kids and you talk to them and you perform for them, the kids, so they come there, they have no judgment. They just get there and they receive what you give them, and then you talk with them and you see, oh, but I listened to this and this, but now I'm gonna listen to you. And I mean, now also the problem is that it's hard to discover local music because of the algorithm, because of the playlist system, that if you listen to a playlist made in France, you're basically not going to find a Quebecois artist in that playlist.
1: Yeah.
0: Unless you signed over there in France.
1: Yeah,
0: unless you sign in the States.
1: Yeah.
0: So we need to discover our music.
1: Mm-hmm.
0: So

0: It's,
1: and then we can't always, unfortunately, people aren't listening to live radio in the same way either. So
0: correct.
1: That also, you know, these are, we're talking in the midst of our provincial election and culture, not a huge topic for the politicians. There was a debate at the beginning of September where four parties were represented, not the Conservative Party. And some parties have some things to say about like better supporting funding or better supporting artists in some way. There is a conversation about bringing artists into schools more and discussing the works of Quebec artists in particular. But ultimately, not much. The people on the ground are coming out a lot more, and there's been a big movement. What about you? You, Quebec artists, what are you hoping for in terms of these elections with regards to an attention to arts and culture?
0: There's been a lot of cuts in budgets in the last years in culture. And the problem right now is that the budget are smaller, but the cost of living, touring, producing, everything went up. And it's the same for festivals. And I see it. You see it on the pay.
1: Mm-hmm.
0: You see that they have less money. The infrastructure are making less. A musician, technicians, everybody's making less money, but you have to produce at the same level with less money. It doesn't make sense. And I mean, everybody is trying to meet the ends to make albums now. And it's, now they're like, okay, if I have a label, I have the big artist, so I'm going to put the big of my envelope on that artist. I'm not going to bet on my new
1: emerging
0: artist, but we need also to fund this young artist.
1: But Sarah May, can you explain why we need this? Because there are the listeners who are thinking, listen, music, art, festivals, that's not going to help me pay my rent. It's not food. It's not. Some people truly believe it's just not essential and it's just entertainment and it's a choice we make. So what's your, you're shaking, you're so ready to make the case. Like, tell
0: us. It's not easy to find words right now, but I'm going to find them.
1: Yeah.
0: But I mean, theater, circus, shows, cinema, movies. Oh my God, movies. TV, books, everything. The impact of that on souls, on how it can nourish your soul. Last week, I went to this festival. There's a dance festival at Place des Arts right now.
1: Yes,
0: happening.
1: I was there
0: great
1: on Thursday. Tempeo.
0: Yes.
1: I had such a good
0: time. Great. And then I went to Agora de la Danse. There was another event. And I went to see a dance piece. I didn't know who it was, whatever. But I felt so good after that. I felt, I've been just doing work, shows and everything, just my bubble. And I felt so relaxed and I felt so inspired after seeing that. I mean, through art, you can talk about anything. It's opening to any social issues, any personal issues. People tell the stories. You get recognized through a book, through a poster, through a song. You feel seen. And I think everybody on this earth have the need to feel seen. I think this is where we connect and where we recognize ourselves and where we can say, hey, actually, that person is like me. The culture is just different, but we're exactly the same. And for, you know, I traveled a lot and we're all the same. It's just different countries, different cultures, okay? We do all the same things.
1: Yeah.
0: The fighting with the husband, the family, the in-laws, the kids, that's annoying. It's all the same thing everywhere. So we just need to listen and to be open-minded.
1: And art can help you.
0: Art can help you do that. And when you travel and they say, oh, I saw this film from Xavier Dolan. It's amazing. You have great director. We were talking about it earlier with your producer. And then another thing, that's how arts travel. And it opens so many frontiers and everything.
1: And also how information travels.
0: Information.
1: Yeah.
0: Yes,
1: yeah.
0: You're correct.
1: You're listening to The Bridge on CBC Platforms and SiriusXM. I'm Natalia Ndongo, and that artist you heard there making the case for why arts is important, a celeb, that I'm calling her a celeb of Quebec because she truly is. Her name is Sarah May. We're going to hear a little bit of music, and then you tell me the story of how Song 2 by Blur, which came out in 1997, connects with your childhood.

0: You're air drumming. You love it.
1: I love it.
0: Tell me, you would have been like 10, 11 when this song came out.
1: Absolutely.
0: What do you love?
1: Oh, let me tell you. This, in my 9, 10, 11 years old, my cousin, he said, okay, do you listen to rap music? I'm like, I don't know any rap music. He was like, okay, I'm going to give you some cassette, right, with tape. Here's this New York groups, Grave Diggers, and they were like names like that.
0: Okay,
1: yeah, yeah, yeah.
0: Okay.
1: Yeah, yeah, yeah. With long grills on the canine. Yeah. My mom was like, what are you listening to? I was like, don't worry about that. I got it. I got it. And then in that year, I discovered Onyx.

0: then this in the some, bus.
1: Folks, if yes. you don't know Onyx and Gravediggers, this is some serious deep rap that we're talking about. This is not the LL Cool J's of the world.
0: No,
1: let's put it that way. Okay.
0: I went through the heart of it. Yeah. And in that year, I think the tape, Big Shiny Tunes, yes. Volume 2 was released. And driving in the yellow bus every morning, we would give this cassette to the driver. So he would put Big Shiny Tunes in the bus, and we all had our favorite song on it, and then we will listen to it in the bus.
1: And this was your favorite song on Big Shiny Tunes?
0: No, I have a lot more.
1: Okay, okay.
0: I have a lot more. I love a lot of, of songs in that tape, and I couldn't stop listening to it. I couldn't stop listening to it.
1: But even I don't really fully understand all the words. Like, he says, I got my head checked.
2: I got my head checked.
1: And then apparently he says,
2: buy a jumbo jet.
1: But I don't know what... Did you understand? I didn't know.
0: I was 10. I was speaking no word of English. So I was just air guitaring and air drumming my way into this alternative punk rock era, Nirvana also. So
1: yeah.
0: It was Metallica also. I was listening to it a lot. So yeah. I grew up, these years I was listening to alternative rock music.
1: Rock music.
0: Yeah.
1: We kind of quickly go over your journey because you were born in Dakar, adopted as a baby by a Quebecois couple who were working in Africa for a long time at that point. Also, your brother, Karim Ouellet, had been adopted, although you guys are not actually biologically connected. You end up in all these places, including Quebec, but back and forth to the continent, Rwanda, Tunisia. What do you remember of those times going, you know, growing up in all these different places?
0: So many things. Yeah. So many things, because as a child, it stays with you. And even growing up, I remember a lot of moving, a lot of airplane, a lot of new school system, French system, Belgium system, back to the Quebecois system, school
1: yeah.
0: system. And then again, we change 1 year, 2 years, we move.
1: Yeah.
0: So it was a lot of moving around. A lot of friends from everywhere.
1: Around the world, I imagine.
0: Mm-hmm. I would say. And many culture. You know, Tunisia, it was different than Senegal. In Tunisia, I was learning Arabic also. So, you know, there's all these things. And what's funny, it's when you live that kind of lifestyle, you meet people in other countries. So I've met people. I lived when I was a child in Tunisia, and then I met them again in Senegal.
1: Oh, wow.
0: In another school. And then you move, and then I see this guy from Dakar in Montreal.
1: Yeah.
0: It's like, I'm here with my wife now and kids. You know, it's so rich.
1: Yes.
0: It's

0: Yeah.
1: You go back to Dakar as a teenager and you do all of your high schooling there. You are Senegalese, but you're growing up with white Quebecois parents. What was it like reconnecting to the land and your culture at that stage, especially as a teenager? Yeah.
0: At 12 years old, I was just starting high school. I did my first year of high school in Dakar. I mean, the moment I left Senegal, I was 3 years old. So I haven't been there till 12 years old.
1: Do you speak Wolof?
0: No, absolutely not. No, because I mean, we speak French.
1: And
0: So then we moved there and, you know, it's a shock. It's a cultural shock because now I'm 12 years old. I know what's going on more. I arrive in Africa, in the black side of Africa. Now I'm conscious about that.
1: Yes.
0: Because I'm leaving Quebec City.
1: And you look a lot more like the people in Dakar than the people in Saint-Foy.
0: Exactly. But then they're like, what's your last name from? Your parents are white. What?
1: Yeah.
0: And it takes a moment of adaptation, I must say, but I quickly understood the codes.
1: You did.
0: I did. I think also traveling like that, it helps with integration and quickly I had a lot of friends and they're the best years of my life till this day because I could reconnect with my culture and also teenage years, you're like, you reject a bit your parents, you want to be independent and you don't know who you are. And I got to Dakar with a big Quebecois accent from Quebec. So they were like, what? And then I get to
1: on va travailler ça là.
0: And then you get to that school where it's French system. So you raise when the teacher comes in, you sit down, it's vous, madame, and then they're not your friends.
1: You're not calling the maîtresse by her first name.
0: Absolutely,
1: that's for sure.
0: Absolutely not. Mm-hmm. And then all the hierarchy, I don't know how to say
1: hierarchy,
0: it, but hierarchy is very strong. So in school also you feel it. So I was like, okay. So it was a bit of a rumble the first years at school because I was still in my, you know, I'm myself. I don't want to shut up and I don't want to be like.
1: You're still a North American kid.
0: Yes.
1: And the codes and the expectations in West Africa anyway.
0: Very different. It's very different. But, you know, I got used to it and I learned a lot there. And I have great friends and aunts and uncles that my friends' parents, but they're like my daughter and I still have contact with them and I try to go as much as
1: beautiful.
0: I can. Yes.
1: So were you on the continent when you heard Lauryn Hill's mega hit Lost Ones from 1998?
0: I was. I had a CD in my room and I was listening to that album. It was almost a sickness. I mean, I was reading the lyrics because you had the lyrics with the album and I didn't understand anything, the depth of that album.
1: Right.
0: I just felt some songs strongly like Zion or songs like that. But Lost Ones, for me, it's the rap that got to me.
1: Yo.
0: The flow, the bars, and I could understand that because I was already big on French rap.
1: Okay.
0: You know, I was listening to radio, taping the freestyles, and then listening to the freestyle, trying to freestyle on the freestyle and say that, you know, that's how I was like recording Skyrock from Dakar. Yes.
1: Yeah.
0: So this is where I clicked on rap, I would say, when I was 12, 13. It's funny how money.

0: Your track, many, many years later, but a descendant of the Miss Lauryn Hill, that was your song, Bun Dem.
1: Yeah.
0: That song came out, and for those who may not know, Bun Dem is a Caribbean patois expression. It's like, you know, it really translated literally, it means burn them. But really, it's about denouncing, you know, anything that's been oppressive. It also kind of means you say, you use Bun Dem as like, we don't even consider whatever you're saying over there. 2019, this video gets nominated for a Juno.
1: Correct. Yes.
0: Bravo, girl.
1: Thank you.
0: And in the year that you at the gala, La Dis, are nominated as a Révélation.
1: Correct.
0: First rap artist to be nominated as a Révélation. Bravo.
1: Yes, thank you. 2019 was
0: a year.
1: What a year. It was really that song and that album is the album that I did. And I was like, you know what? Let's burn all that, what happened before that didn't go well because a lot of things didn't.
0: Working your way up to this point. Yeah.
1: Yes, didn't go as I wanted them to go. So I was like, I'm just going to do the album I exactly want to do. And that's why I saw in the album, I also did Fuego that we did. Opening of the gala with that song with all the rap artists from Quebec. So, I mean, 2019 was the year of the first nominations, the revelation to the public also, I think. And
0: you, at the top of our conversation, you mentioned, like, I feel like I'm coming into my more feminine side. I'm tapping into that energy. However, the female experience has always been a theme in your music and what you're saying. And in the video for Bun Dem, that's very obvious in the telling of the experience. And you go back to Senegal. Just tell us a bit about the song, but also that experience of going home to make that video.
1: Amazing. I would say amazing. The director of the video, Caraz, who's an amazing director, we wanted to work with her and she called me and she said, Sami, how do you feel if we go back to Senegal? I'm like, oh, 100%. Let's go. What do you need? I got some people there. Everything will be, you know. So we worked to make it work because sometimes it's hard to film and it could be complicated to film overseas, but you know, to be home with friends, with neighborhoods that I've been around, all this experience and bringing you know, a wrestling champion in it, a basketball team, filming in my friend's house with his cousin, and this video was also to talk about forced marriage that happens a lot. Are still happening across the world, and to denounce it and put images to it, but beautifully, and but also to point a point that the reality is that there's stuff that are still happening, and we need to address them.
0: And that I thought what was really special was that you were also presenting an image of Africa that some people don't even realize exists, you know, and it's not just you weren't showing this, as we say, la galère, you know, this extreme poverty and all these kinds of things. You're just showing like life in as diverse as it is here.
1: Yeah. Life, talent, beauty, extreme beauty, landscape.
0: Landscape, yes.
1: You know, people, well, some, I think less and less, but still some people have a preconceived image of Africa. And Africa is a continent. So every area has their landscape, has their people, has their language, culture. Everything is different.
0: And the elephants are not everywhere.
1: No, you have to be to a park to see them. Exactly. They're not downtown hanging around.
0: You know what I mean?
1: No. And it was that was also very important for me for this video. To show the Senegal I grew up in and how it is, what the vibe is, what are we doing when we're here, and it's we're chilling, we're going out, how it's doing.
0: Well, that was a really special one. And also, as I've been saying, you know, you're a part of shaping culture in Quebec. That's what we try to do on this show, is have conversations with the people shaping culture. One of the other things that you managed to do in your short career, but very deep career, you put out a web series a few years ago, Elle, on TV5 and TV5 Monde, again, with a focus on women. It came out in 2023. It looks like you could still see it on the TV5, TV5 Monde website. 12 episodes, because you go to 12 countries and specifically you're engaging with women. What drew you to that particular

0: theme, not just with the with the web series, but with your music, to like, you know, I feel like I need to engage women and be around women and talk about women and show women in everything that I'm doing. Like, even the book that came out based on one of your songs is about female identity.
1: I think because I witnessed and I lived so many misconceptions and people judging, people having ideas about what women are, what women should do with their body. And I experienced that too.
0: Mm-hmm.
1: So I think it came pretty naturally for me because I was fed up with how people were talking about women and how people were representing women. And Sabrina Amoum, who's the director of that documentary and who had the idea, we became very close friends. And she came to me with that thing and I didn't hesitate because she understood also who I was through my music and the sub. And she wanted to talk to women directly through culture, arts, sports, activism, and to see how these women in Japan, in Kenya, in Brazil, in Senegal, are engaging with their community. How are they helping social issues, sexual violences, forced marriage, all of these things, all the stigma also in Japan, you know? It was, I saw moms doing wrestling in Japan. I was hanging out with moms in Japan. We know, we have an idea of the culture. It's very traditional.
0: Yeah.
1: And it's very modern.
0: Yeah.
1: So, there's in between, there's a kind of a
0: subculture and a friction, clash too, friction
1: and a clash. And this happens around the world where these traditional, where they have a strong traditional culture and then modernity, modernity comes in. And now people try to speak up. People are, and those women were so strong. Like after every country, I was like, I need to do more. It was so charged with history, and
0: that too.
1: More often, it was a lot of violence that they went through. Mm. A lot of violence, and everywhere, because we went to France, went to Texas, we went to San Francisco, we went to Germany, and there's a common theme. You know, it's not because we're not in the same country that we don't go through the same things. We go through exactly the same things. And sometimes it's worse because there's no resources
0: in some places
1: for them.
0: Yeah.
1: And they have to organize themselves and find a way to help those other women. So
0: that was season one in 2023. Are you trying to go back to this project? Is there a way for a season 2, 3, 4, 5?
1: You know, I would love to. I mean, filming overseas, it's very complicated. Yeah. We filmed right after the pandemic. It was, and it's the budget, you know, it's
0: a big project. It's a big endeavor.
1: Yeah, yeah. I don't know. Let's see. I would love to. But 12 countries in a year and a half, it's a lot.

track is called Glowed Up by a son of the South Shore of Quebec, Keitra Nada, and featuring Anderson .Paak. Today's guest, Sarah May, chose Keitra as a Canadian artist who is meaningful to her. She said she feels really proud of how he's representing Quebec on the international stage. And she remembers going to parties years ago when he was still building his skills as a DJ and beatmaker. Who knew he'd end up winning Grammys and so much more. And speaking of winning awards, I forgot to mention that Sarah May won a Gémeaux Television and Screen Award for her web series about women around the world. She said it's the only award that she's won.

one. Well, so far. Thanks so much for tuning into The Bridge on CBC Platforms and SiriusXM. The show is produced and edited by me, Natalia Ndongo. And thanks to Boshko Marriage, who recorded this one. Keep it light. We'll catch up in a week.

0: Erica Sigurdsson shares some life advice courtesy of her one-time life coach.
1: We are facing serious challenges in the global order, but at their core, Canadians and billions of others around the world want to live peaceful, prosperous, and productive.

0: I'm Sonali Karnik. 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We'll speak with the director about their show Homecoming and what it means to have a permanent home. 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We'll hear about their 1976 themed event. That's all in a weekend Sunday.
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